0: 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We have a 16-team cap on the tourney. Again, it's Saturday, August 15th. 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
4: Here's your Tri-Cities weather forecast. Bright sunshine today with a high of 91. Winds out of the south, 8 to 15 miles per hour. Tonight, lows dip down to about 68. High temperatures reach up to 95. Tomorrow, clear skies. Dry with temps well above average Sunday and Monday, and highs from the upper 90s to near 100. From the Weatherology Weather Center, I'm meteorologist Jennifer Wojcicki. Right now, it's 76 degrees.
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12: 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We'll tell you who we have. 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
13: All right, Harry's Who You Got debut. Let's see how this goes. 44 years ago, this month, Dexy Midnight Runners released Come On Eileen, eventually reaching number one on the Billboard Hot 100, a classic one-hit wonder from old Dexy. Who you got as your favorite one-hit wonder? We'll start with you, Emmett.
12: Oh, wow. Mark Morrison, Return of the Mac. That's my favorite. Yeah, that's my favorite. That song is just, I mean, when it comes to one-hit wonders.
14: Okay.
12: I don't know any other song he ever made. I'm going Return of the Mac.
14: That's a good one. I think I got a better one.
12: Okay.
14: And I don't think that you guys would expect this out of me. Even though, actually, no, you know what? You might. I have 'Cause I Love You by Lenny Williams.
12: Oh, okay.
14: All 7 minutes and 6 seconds, of which I know every single ad-lib and every single word.
12: That is great. I don't, for whatever reason, I don't think of him as a one-hit wonder, but I can't name another song.
14: Correct.
12: So that is pretty good.
14: Yeah. That's mine.
15: Yeah. I will go Aha, Take on Me, right? That's their only hit. Yeah. I think that's a good one.
12: Okay, I thought you were saying I'm going to go with a hot take. That's what I thought you were saying. My bad. Okay, yeah. What Mikey said.
13: I'll go with, I think it's a Modern English, I Melt With You. I'll go with that one.
12: Okay.
14: Okay.
13: 49 years ago this month, we'll stick with the music theme. Elvis held his final concert in Indiana. Who you got as your favorite concert you've ever attended, Harry?
14: I've been to a number of, and I say a number, I think two, J. Cole concerts. He is not by any means my favorite artist, but he is the, I would say, rare rapper that puts on a good show. Like, I've been to Migos concerts where I was like, wow, I'm not going to get that time back.
12: Yeah.
14: And I love Migos. Like, I'm from Atlanta. Like, those are my guys.
12: Right.
14: But the J. Cole concerts, like, he's very good at piecing together a show. To me, that's a very different thing than just your straight-up music.
12: This might actually surprise you guys, but Queens of the Stone Age. I saw Queens of the Stone Age at the Agora Theater here in Cleveland. And it's, you know, the Agora is a historic concert venue, but it's like small. There's no AC or heat. It's one of those types of places. And I'm just a huge Queens of the Stone Age fan. They're actually coming back to Cleveland in August, and I'll be there front and center.
15: I'll have to go to, I'll have to say a concert that Bubba, you might have actually been in, was Wu-Tang and Rage Against the Machine at Lake Compounds.
12: That's a good one. I went to Wu-Tang and Nas, which is a close second to Queens of the Stone Age, but that's a good call.
14: I'm just not a big concert guy.
13: I thought Emmett was going to say the Eagles. That's it.
12: I like the Eagles, man. We know.
13: I mean, my stock answer for years was always I had floor seats to Bruce Springsteen at Giant Stadium in when I was in college. That was just an unbelievable environment. But to Mikey C's point, I saw Rage on their reunion tour right after Zach tore his Achilles, and he was sitting down the entire time at MSG. That was unbelievable. And I saw Oasis last year at MetLife, so one of those three I'll put on there.
12: Nice.
13: Moving along, 90 years ago last week, Gone with the Wind was published. Who you got as your favorite book, Harry?
14: Wow, my favorite book? I would say, can it be nonfiction?
13: It could be any book.
12: I'm gonna think it's your favorite book.
14: I'm gonna go nonfiction. How to Win Friends and Influence People by Dale Carnegie. Ooh. To me, like when I'm talking to young journalists, young professionals, and they are trying to like find their way, I always recommend that book to them. Just especially nowadays where I feel like so many, and here I go sounding like an old head, but like we have gotten worse at talking to each other. And so to me, that one is a very good book for people to sort of get outside of themselves and how to consider other people and work with other people.
12: Yeah, and that's a good one. Building relationships, super important in life, especially in this business as well. You guys will never see this coming. I'm not a big reader, right? But my favorite book, Abraham Lincoln, Vampire Hunter.
14: Okay. I thought you were getting ready to go like Green X.
12: No, not one there. Abraham Lincoln, Vampire Hunter. I've read like five books in my life that, you know, for fun, right? Like everybody read Sounder when they were in elementary school, right? But Abraham Lincoln, Vampire Hunter, great book.
14: Okay.
13: All right, we got to get this question from Mikey C. quickly, under a minute. Today is National Emoji Day. What is your go-to emoji that you use most often, Emmett?
12: Oh, the crying, laughing face, you know, that. And then I use the exclamation points on reacting to tweets. I mean, reacting to texts a lot.
14: I think mine is probably the crying one, too. Not the crying, laughing, but like the tears streaming down the face.
12: Yeah, yep.
14: Right? Like if you've really gotten me with a funny, I'll hit you with one of those.
15: I like the guy that puts his hand to his face like, oh,
14: that's a good one, too.
12: Yep.
14: Poop emoji. Shout out to the poop emoji.
12: Absolutely.
14: Versatile in its use.
12: Yep. All right. Coming up next, The Rich Eisen Show. 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
19: 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September's 8 higher at 1193.25. September corn's up 1.75 at 443.25. December's 2 higher at 466. 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October live is down $1.80 at $221.47. September feeders are $1.67 lower at $338.55. And with the recent strength in pork, August hogs are up $1.37 at $101.65, and October is $1.10 higher at $88.02. John Perkins, Brownfield.
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2: 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It's Friday, right in the middle of July. Glad to have you along with us where we have the World Cup wrapping up this weekend, record-setting day at the British Open, and a ton of baseball going on. Plus, our Big Ten football preview today will take us to Iowa. Scott Docterman with The Athletic, more than just Iowa, really covers the whole conference. And we'll have a lot of questions to ask Scott about the Hawkeyes, who, man, we talked about UCLA overhauling last year. Well, that was kind of out of necessity. Iowa is doing something way different. They graduated so many dudes from last year's team. And remember that all four of their losses were combined 15 points. I mean, that's how close. Iowa was definitely a playoff team that wasn't in the playoffs last year. So we'll see where they go this year. I mean, you just look on the surface. This looks like a team that's going to be lucky to be 500. I don't know how many of these guys you bring in that are studs right away and can do things, but that would definitely be different for Iowa if that was the case.
29: And it would be different because they need to be able to take all of those disparate pieces, make it all work into a system that has been there forever. Kirk Ferentz, obviously, record-setting Big Ten winning coach, succeeded Hayden Fry a number of years ago. Hayden Fry had been there since many administrations ago. They've had two head coaches in my lifetime. I'm certainly eager to ask questions about that. They've had a standard of excellence for a while, but they've never been able to quite get to the top. They haven't been able to quite get into that area of the quote-unquote next level. They've won a couple Big Ten championships under Ferentz, but they haven't been really to put it all together. Is this a season, as you said, maybe it's a 500 team, or are they going to do what Iowa usually does, win 8 or 9 games and get to a bowl?
2: So Doug Duda, Brandon Bennett's producer Elijah with you on today's program as we get you into the weekend and a couple of weeks away, now less than that from Big Ten Media Days, and we look forward to being in Chicago the 28th through the 30th for the very latest. Phil Steele is going to make his stop here on the Doug and Daddy Show on Tuesday, so we're looking forward to that as well. But
28: man, not everybody, but again, some low scores. And I want to mention that the Kearney girls soccer team down at Nashville on the pitch right now playing Connecticut after yesterday's win. We hope to have a final for you by the time this show ends. It'll be pretty close to that. But Lucas Herbert went 8 birdies, 9 birdies, and then bogeyed the last hole, or else he would have been the first person to shoot 61 in a major. And again, that has to have an asterisk by it because it's a par 70. Guys that shot 62 on a par 72, okay. Okay, so you shoot 61 on a par 70, fine. And I guess, you know, he would have broke the record of Tin Cup McIlroy.
29: Wow. I would not have guessed you for that reference today. So wow, well done. Good job, sir.
28: By the way, that's one of the faux pas of that movie. It doesn't add up. His scores don't add up.
29: Oh, really? No, okay. Sorry, I have not geeked out that much to actually add up the scores in 84, the movie.
28: 84-62, and all of a sudden he's 7-under in round three. Uh-uh. Nope. It doesn't happen. But okay. Anyway, Lucas Herbert shoots 62 today, and he is at 8-under. He's still your clubhouse leader. Sam Burns holed out from the bunker on 18, went birdie, birdie, birdie, also shot 8-under par 62, and he is at 5-under for the tournament. And then some others that are on the course right now. Ludvig Åberg got it up to 3-under par for the tournament. J.J. Spahn is at 3-under par for the tournament. Some others that are playing later in the day, Patrick Reed and Adam Scott, both shot 4-under today, so they are 2-under for the tournament. And just some other names that are seems like they shot real well this morning. Colin Morikawa got off to a great start today, but kind of like yesterday, and he went bogey, double bogey. Had a couple of tough ones out there and double bogeyed the 18th hole. So he ends up shooting even par today, and he is at 2-under par. And even Padraig Harrington, who shot 80 yesterday, shot 69 this morning.
29: Holy cow. Yeah. Now that's a 10-cup turnaround right there, regardless of if the scores add up or not. But for him to make 11 swing different, goodness griefus.
28: Rory shot 67, so he is at 1-under par. And, of course, birdied the last hole yesterday, which kind of is a big confidence boost. It looks like the cut right now has been hanging around plus one.
29: Hmm.
28: So he's going to be inside the number by a couple, but he's going to take a heck of a run. Bryson DeChambeau is 3-under par. Scottie Scheffler is 1-under through his round today. They're playing together, so they are both at 3-under par, which is tied for 15th and definitely gettable here, especially when you talk some names. I really like Cam Young. I like where he played yesterday, and he is setting in second at 6-under par with Jackson Suber, the first-round leader, shot 69, one of the first guys out today. So that's where we're setting at the British Open. I kind of like Cam Young and the way he's playing. We'll see how that plays out over the next 36 holes.
29: I'm still going to root for Rory.
28: Yeah,
29: I'm a big Rory fan.
28: Just think they're still in Shoffley, shoots 69 today. It'll be interesting to see where these numbers, like what I was going to say about Lucas Herbert, you don't expect him to be the winner of this tournament. So you see Jackson Suber, you see a couple of other names out there that you just don't expect to be there in the end. Alex Fitzpatrick, of course, the little brother, he is having himself a day, 4-under, and he is sitting in the top five right now as well. World Cup, let's just get it out of the way right now.

0: maybe in the 30, 32 million just because it's on a weekend as opposed to a weekday. But the favorite early on is Spain, but I didn't touch on it yesterday because I was saving it for today. There's this photo that's been circulating from 2007 of Lionel Messi with the superstar hotshot young kid for Spain, Lamine. I forget his last name for some reason, but and he's literally a baby in a bathtub, and there's Messi over the top of it. Like, that is incredible just on the longevity side of Lionel Messi. That's why I'm rooting for Messi in Argentina on Sunday, because like it is just unbelievable what he has done, what to expect on Sunday in this matchup. I said it yesterday, I'm gonna echo the same thoughts. Over under, I'd set it at 2.5, and I'd pick the under. I don't think this is gonna be a high scoring match. I think this is one that we're possibly gonna see penalty kicks from, even in a potential no goal game. I think if we get to penalty kicks, though, I think it'd be 1-1, but I think it'll be a very low scoring effort, and it'll be very interesting who comes out on it. I'm rooting for Argentina, the favorite Spain, and it'll be a good toss up.
1: I'm going to make, here's my prediction for you, producer Elijah. There is no way that this is a 0-0 draw. No way. Zero chance. No chance. 1% chance. There's always a chance. A 1% chance. Because Argentina has not been doing much in the first half. And I think once Spain gets the lead in this one, there's only one way to play. And they're gonna play to win this game. I'm gonna take Spain to win this. And I don't disagree. If it's 1-0, it's 1-0 or 1-0. But they're gonna be able to put this thing away. And I think your unders is fine too. If it ends up 2-1, so be it. I got Spain in this by a score of 2-0.
0: Yeah, if I had to pick, I'd get Argentina over Spain 1-1 in penalty kicks.
1: I think it's always desperation late, but God, when you're playing for the whole thing, you know, if Spain's up 1-0, Argentina's going to have to gamble. I've liked watching them play the whole tournament because they seem to have the best, what do you call it? In basketball, we call it half-court offense. But when they're on the offensive zone, they seem to be know exactly it's A to B to X to G to 2 to 4 to wherever it is, and they move it along with better than anybody I've seen in the tournament. And so that's, I think, why they get so many looks at goal.
0: And if you find yourself being a little bit bored by this match on Sunday, just
1: No.
0: because there's probably not going to be as many
1: Why
0: goals
1: would you be
0: scored,
1: bored? If you're bored by soccer, you're bored by soccer, and most of us are bored by
0: and so,
1: soccer because I'm
0: yeah,
1: not going to watch some Sunday night game on ESPN
0: exactly.
1: 2.
0: That's why I said it. And so, if you are bored by it, just watch Lionel Messi, not the ball, watch Messi move throughout. You can just see the star potential throughout there, and as he makes moves, like he will move to try to make things happen. It's just fascinating to watch different players move together. And so like
1: Is this his final World Cup match?
0: more than likely. But then again, we've been saying that for 8 years. We've been saying that for 8 years. And so I'd say more than likely, but also got to keep in mind Argentina is probably going to play a match in Argentina in the World Cup in 4 years. So maybe, just maybe, he may try to be on that roster. Who knows?
1: All right, there you go.
2: I'm going to pay attention to the third place match because you want to talk about the rivals of all rivals. They've been fighting each other for 1,000 years.
1: Yeah.
2: I mean, you know, you've got one side that wants to chant, go Trafalgar and go Agincourt. And then you've got the French that want to cheer if they've ever won a battle in their life. But yeah, you've got England and France going at it for the third place match. That's 1,000 years of history all bottled up. You want to talk about a rivalry match? I mean, you and Kay and Ford Hayes is a good rivalry. But when you've got 1,000 years, and for 750 of it have been hardcore on land, on the sea. Yeah, England and France going to be a good one.
0: I look forward to your analysis on Tuesday.
2: I'll look forward to it too. Except I'm not going to be here on Tuesday, so you can keep looking forward to it.
1: You know, Mr. Busy.
2: I got to be there.
1: Mr. Important over there. He's got stuff to do. But we've got Nebraska Siege football. Don't forget, Nebraska Siege against St. Joe. It's their final home game of the regular season. A lot going on, but 705 Heartland Events Center. It'll be nice and cool in there and see if the Siege can continue their undefeated reign. And then they go to Iowa next weekend to wrap up the regular season.
2: I'll send you a live report.
1: Good. Good to hear. So we're looking forward to seeing if the Seas can get some things done. And then, of course, as we mentioned throughout the week, Hastings

0: Hot Busters, Grand Island Fighting Cranes, back to battling each other because there's area baseball tournament action at Ryder Park. They're playing at Duncan, and so three games that are beginning tonight. Both teams got beat last night. Hastings was going for the sweep of Jefferson City but fell 14-7, and Grand Island lost to Sedalia by a score of 7-4 in last night's contest. First pitch tonight set for 7 o'clock between those two squads.
1: Yes. You said Sedalia, then gave me that grin like you wanted me to react in some way.
0: No. You like Sedalia?
1: It's a much better town than Jeff City, which is not saying a whole lot. Sedalia is a nice little town. Sedalia is the home headquarters for Orchland before they sold out. That's where Orchland's is from.
0: We got news and history and everything from Brandon over there to fill things in. Royals are back on the diamond at Kauffman Stadium this weekend. They're taking on the San Diego Padres. And first pitch tonight is set for 7:10, a little bit later than usual. But a 7:10, as we were talking about in the morning sports, 6:40 go time, 6:30 go time to get things rolling for Royals and Padres all weekend long. And then, of course, the Little Leaguers are in Kearney. We welcome everybody back. Probably haven't made it into town yet because the games are later today, but we wish all of them the best of luck. The juniors that are playing up at Memorial Field, but then the minors and the majors are playing at Patriot Park. And we're down to the final four in the minors. This is the 10 and under. It'll be a winner's bracket final between Keystone and Memorial out of the Metro. And at 7, Hastings and Kearney will be battling. And then in the majors, this is the 12 and under. Whoever wins this heads to Indianapolis and tries to make it to Williamsport in the Little League World Series. The 6 o'clock elimination game is Grand Island and South Sioux City, and then Kearney plays Omaha Memorial tonight at 8:30 in that ball game. They'll move up the games tomorrow an hour earlier. It's going to be at 10 o'clock for the majors and at 12:30 for the minors, and then the championship games noon for the majors on Sunday, 2:30 for the minor division on Sunday as well.
1: Looking forward to that, and we're looking forward to everybody staying hydrated and at least as cool as you reasonably can.
0: Well, and again, I know why. So I just mentioned these teams probably aren't in town. Give them the full Friday, but I'm going to feel bad here. Whoever loses that Memorial Kearney game starting at 8:30, you're going to be lucky to have the kids in bed at 11, and then you expect to throw a first pitch tomorrow morning at 10 a.m.? The difference between 87 degrees and 95 degrees isn't that much, and I'm not, I guess I am, kind of point. But you're talking about 11 and 12-year-olds. What are we doing? Play tomorrow night. Give them some time. I mean, I get it. Todd's probably going to send me a mean text here, but doesn't make a whole lot of sense to me. And you don't want to be controversial one second of your life, so you're not going to say anything. Coming up, we're going to talk Iowa football here on the Doug and Daddy Show. We'll be right back.
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7: Here's your Tri-Cities weather forecast. Bright sunshine today with a high of 91. Winds out of the south, 8 to 15 miles per hour. Tonight, lows dip down to about 68. High temperatures reach up to 95. Tomorrow, clear skies. Dry with temps well above average Sunday and Monday, and highs from the upper 90s to near 100. From the Weatherology Weather Center, I'm meteorologist Jennifer Wojcicki. Right now, 82.

0: Doug and Daddy Show here on ESPN Tri-Cities. If you're looking for a good lunch, Carney Chicken Coop Sports Bar and Grill, the best of both worlds, is open 7 days a week. 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And the featured sandwich this week, the Cuban sandwich, which is very good. We had to try that earlier in the week. Love the Cuban at the Carney Chicken Coop Sports Bar and Grill. We also love talking to Scott Docterman of The Athletic as our Big Ten football preview continues today with the Iowa Hawkeyes. And Scott really informed on a lot more as well in the Big Ten from The Athletic. Doug Duda, Brandon Bennett. Scott, thanks for the time. How's your summer going?
1: It's getting really hot. It seems like since we turned the page to July, it's like, oh, let's turn it out to be a blast furnace out here, and there's no reprieve. But other than that, it's going well, going too fast as always. We love our college football, but we also love summer sometimes, and there doesn't seem to be enough of either one.
0: Yeah, I had to go to this a long time ago. It's just a break the ice line. I know for anybody that. Acquaintance, a friend, whatever. Are you ready for football? I will be when it gets here. Before we get into Iowa, Scott, I'm curious on a couple of things as we get ready to go to Chicago. First, just generally, what's on your radar? What do you want to know when we go to Chicago, whether it's Iowa or anybody else, big picture conference things?
1: Yeah, I think when you start looking at the individual teams, and I feel like this year with so much been attention paid on a 2014 playoff or congressional issues, CSC and even Brandon Sorsby, that we have kind of put football on the back burner. So I'm excited to bring it up to the front. But I want to, right off the bat at the first day at Big Ten's, I mean, two coaches in completely different positions in Penn State and USC. I mean, USC, you start to wonder, is this going to be the prove it or gone year for Lincoln Riley? I mean, this is year three of the Big Ten. They really haven't taken a major step since they had Caleb Williams. And you kind of wonder, okay, if they can't get it done now, what are they going to do? And then also with Penn State having a new coach and Matt Campbell, who had amazing success at Iowa State. And one of the interesting things is since 2017, Matt Campbell won 69 games at Iowa State, which would rank second among the traditional Big Eight teams, behind only Oklahoma. And I think it shows just how far he took that program. You know, they've had nine traditional in Big 12 play. They had nine winning seasons, and he's had eight of them. So I think that speaks a lot to what he's capable of doing. And now that he has a big stage and at a major program, I'm interested in hearing from him on how he's kind of marrying his tenacity and work ethic and ability to rally people and aims, and how that propels himself over in State College. So that's probably the main things. But, as we get into it, there are several other schools that have interesting lines. I think Ohio State, Oregon, and Indiana are at the top of the list, as they were last year. But, how is Michigan working under Kyle Whittingham? I think they are a team that you just don't know enough about, because I thought they underperformed last year. And then, then you look at some of the others. UCLA comes to mind. They have a new coach. They have a really big their whole outlook is so much better today than it was a year ago. And so I think that they have the potential to really improve. So I think every team's got something to talk about, but I really think those are the storylines that I'm kind of looking at.
0: And Scott, that was the other thing I was going to ask you. Here at Nebraska, we were interested when Wisconsin hired Sean Eichhorst here a couple of weeks ago, and it sounded like Michigan's getting ready to dump their athletic director, and if you're going to do it, you do it. But right now, they're just continuing to tread water. What's going on at Michigan?
1: I'd only be speculating at this point, because I couldn't necessarily say I know. But in these situations in other areas, you would kind of say that this is maybe more of a are they trying to buy him out? Are they negotiating type of scenario? And that seems to be where they are right now. I mean, some of the last 3 to 4 years, let's face it, it's just been kind of a cesspool, which is kind of belies the success they've had in their two major sports. They just won the men's basketball championship, and 3 years ago they won the CFP. So you'd think that things should be great, but actually, whether it's the Harbaugh and era and all of his subordinates that have had issues, the issue with Sharon Moore and Paige Shiver, and there's just so much going on there that you wonder if they need a fresh start. I mean, they've had issues with the presidency. I mean, it's just it's a crazy scenario. So my guess is there's probably going to be a change in the near future, but it hasn't happened as of yet.
0: Scott, as we turn a little bit more and look at the Hawkeyes specifically, I have to admit a couple of things here. First of all, one of my favorite all-time books is Jim Collins' Good to Great. And I also have to admit that my hometown in Missouri is about 7 miles south of the Iowa line. So I grew up really paying attention more to Iowa Hawkeyes football because all the bleed over was Hawkeyes were always really good under Hayden Fry, and obviously Missouri back then wasn't as good. But mm-hmm. when you look at where the Hawkeyes have been, even going back to Hayden Fry, they always seem to be really good year after year, but haven't quite gotten to that great. They haven't won the national championship. They haven't won multiple and consecutive Big Ten championships, but yet they always do really well. What is it about Iowa that they've always been consistently good, but not quite great?
1: I think the good part is that they have an outstanding coach. They have a developmental program. They're self-aware. They understand what they can do, how they can successfully build that program in the image they want it. They recruit to it. They develop it. They're not afraid of development. Some schools want to come in and jump ahead three steps and declare themselves as, hey, we're back, we're better. And Iowa doesn't say that. Iowa builds it that way. And it really pans out because they had the lowest attrition in the Big Ten. You look at their offensive line 3 years ago compared to what it was last year, it's night and day, and they're the same guys. It's because they built it that way. And I think that's what makes them a successful program. They're one of only four programs in a full season to win at least 8 games every year since 2015. That they joined Alabama, Georgia, and Ohio State in that category. That's a pretty tough category to get into and be that consistent. However, the lacking of getting too great. They've had four 10-win seasons, a 12-win season among the last 10 years, but they can't crack the top because they have a deficiency seemingly every year that they have been good. And I think that's, in recent years, that's been on offense for sure, at quarterback and at wide receiver. Sometimes it's as, like 2019, I want to say, it was a guard of all places and then let's face it, winning Big Ten championships is not an easy task with an Ohio State. I mean, last three national titles winners have come from the Big Ten, and six teams that have competed in, at least in the semifinals the last 3 years, have come from the Big Ten. So that's a really difficult league to crack in and to get to the top. But if they can ever find a way to where their defense is what it was, say, 3 or 4 years ago, and their offense can be more explosive, and that's what they're gunning for now with year three under Tim Lester at offensive coordinator, then they have a chance to win some big games and then compete at a grander stage. I'm not ever going to say that they're going to win the national title. I won't say it's unrealistic. I just don't think that it's in their cards, but I think that they can be competitive at a national level if everything clicks at the right time.
0: As we start to look at this season, I want to start with the last game last year because I was at the ReliaQuest Bowl and love that game because if there was ever a quintessential Iowa game, that was it. Really slow start, really couldn't get your feet underneath you. Big turnover, lots of defense, win it in the third and a half in the fourth quarter. There's a lot of carryover there, except not a lot of the players have carried over there because of the attrition. So talk about that bowl bump they got in the offseason and the transition that was their offseason.
1: They had a really strong game, I thought, especially, in the passing game, which was one of their better ones they've had in recent memories. They have a great tight end in DJ Vanami, and he's from Western Iowa. He was a walk-on, and he was a quarterback in high school. He sounds like a lot of the Iowa success stories, and then turned into a tight end, and now here he is in year three and one of the best in the country. And then one of the things that they have that's a little different is they actually have receivers now. Reese Vanders, he made some big plays when he came back healthy, a big, strong, athletic kid. Made some big plays against Nebraska, made some big plays against Minnesota, and then in Vanderbilt as well when they really took control early in that game and then held off Vanderbilt late. So they offensively, they're in pretty good shape. They have probably two of the three best offensive linemen in the Big Ten, and in my opinion, two of the five or six best offensive linemen in the country. And Cade Pieper, who's a small-town Nebraska kid that only North Dakota State offered, and then Trevor Lauk, who's from Indiana, at left tackle. So they've got some pieces on offense for a change that I think that they can – they averaged almost 30 points a game. I think that's probably something they can do again this year. The questions for me come on defense, primarily at defensive line. They lost, you know, six rotational pieces to the starters and a couple other guys. They feel really good about some of their returners, some of the young guys, but they're still inexperienced. And their first three Big Ten games are on the road at Michigan. They play Ohio State at home, then they go to Washington on a Friday night. So in a 13-game span, Iowa could be 0-3 and be a really good team based on that. So I think they've got to grow up quick along the defensive line, and they're going to plan to do that by throwing a lot of waves out there, but then also a quarterback, which is the biggest unknown. They stayed true. They didn't go to the portal. They wanted to build from within their Shanahan offense, and two guys that they brought in from the portal a year ago are battling it out, and it could go all the way into September to figure out who's going to be the guy.
0: For those that went Cade Pieper, Nebraska, yeah, don't forget, boys, Norfolk Catholic, stud that Nebraska couldn't land. So following up on that, we're with Scott Docterman of The Athletic here on the Doug and Daddy Show, Doug Duda and Brandon Bennett. Scott, so many teams, it seems like I've talked to, they got some kids coming back. They've got a good quarterback. They've got some wide receivers. They may have a great running back. And then you got to figure out the offensive line. As you mentioned, you lost some great offensive linemen, including the Remington winner last year. But what's going to be behind this O-line? What are they going to do at quarterback? What are they going to do at running back? Iowa folks don't want to hear what they'd heard for 15 or 20 straight years now that Lester seems to get some points on the board.
1: Yeah, I mean, last year they were fifth in points scored the last 20 years for Iowa, which was a really strong thing. And, I mean, against their three trophy rivals, they scored 118 points combined and outscored them 118-19, you know, Nebraska, Minnesota, and Wisconsin. So they feel pretty good about that offense. Running back, they've got their three top running backs back. Kamari Moulton's a junior. You know, Nathan McNeil played as a true freshman, and Xavier Williams is a sophomore. And then they also got a 2,000-yard rusher from South Dakota in L.J. Phillips. So they have a full complement of running backs. And behind that offensive line, even though they did lose three guys to the draft, they feel really good about the guys stepping in to replace them. They're finally kind of they had a real issue about 4 to 5 years ago when they flamed out in a recruiting class, and so it didn't stagger the way they usually like it along the offensive line. Well, now they have it, so they have guys stepping in to those roles that are ready, that are more veterans. So I think that they're in a good spot there. Quarterback is the question mark to me. Hank Brown came in a year ago along with Mark Gronowski. Hank Brown started a couple of games at Auburn. Got passed up, you know, they went in the portal. So he came to Iowa, sat out a year, big, strong, athletic kid who could throw the ball everywhere. Didn't play so well when he had to come in the fourth quarter against Indiana, which is nobody's surprise. I mean, Indiana was a pretty good team last year, but, and then he got beat out though midseason for the backup job by Jeremy Heklinski, who was a freshman last year, and he came from Wake Forest. And he's a completely different build. I mean, he's 5'10", and if he's probably closer to 5'9" than he is 5'11". Just a different breed of cat, but much more of a gunslinger type. So I just talked to the Iowa's offensive coordinator. I wrote a story about this, and he said, you know, we're really going to take probably the first three games to try to figure it out. They may rotate. They may, you know, have different series. Of course, they're going to use camp, and if somebody really emerges, they'll run with it. But they would need to have it figured out, you know, he said, you know, by the time that they hit Big Ten season. So they've got different, you know, they both got big arms. You know, one, again, is 6 or 7 inches taller than the other. So that's going to be quite a scene in the competition. But I think if they can figure that out and at least get marginal play, which, of course, be 7 steps ahead of what they had when they had Deacon Hill, I think that they would be in decent shape with that running game and then having actually some receivers who can do something with the ball when it's in their hands.
2: We've talked a lot of question marks and a lot of what ifs. You've mentioned the receivers are better, the three running backs. Are those the two strongest rooms on the team right now, or is there another position out there that the Hawkeyes are really going to be stacked at?
1: Well, I think this, strangely, I can't believe I'm saying that, you know, the skill positions are all in pretty good shape. I mean, a tight end, they return a guy that was their original starter, Addison Estranga, who had an Achilles tear in week two, the first series against Iowa State. So you have two pretty good tight ends right off the bat, plus a couple others that are really coming on strong. But I would say on offense, it's offensive line. I mean, Trevor Lauk and Cade Pieper are all Americans. And Leighton Jones got a lot of experience last year, kind of backing up and played well. And they've got a couple, you know, other seniors that were just kind of on the outside, but they were rotating. So I like them on the offense, but, you know, with everybody but quarterback being in a pretty decent shape. Now on defense, the secondary is in great spot and a really good spot. I mean, they had to play with their backup corners at Nebraska, and I thought they came out and played well. Zach Lutmer is an All-American type at safety. He's kind of like Cooper DeJean, but not quite as explosive, but a little bit bigger. And so I think he's a guy that you know, is going to lead that charge. And they've got some athletic linebackers. I think Cam Buffington, who's a sophomore, who's athletically, you know, gifted more so than just about any linebacker they've had except for Jack Campbell. I think they like him a lot at middle linebacker. He just doesn't have a lot of experience. But to me, the question mark is with Iowa that they're built to stop the run. They're a two-gap defensive scheme up top. They try to control the line of scrimmage that way and allow their linebackers to run free to the ball. And if they can somehow get that defensive line to play well, then it's going to be another really strong Iowa defense. If not, you're going to see some holes explode against Michigan, against Ohio State and Washington, and some big question marks as they head down the stretch.
0: Another couple moments here with Scott Docterman of The Athletic on the Doug and Daddy Show. As Nebraskans and native Nebraskans, we're kind of trained to not want Iowa to do well at anything ever, but that's not quite the case. I mean, I loved watching Cooper DeJean and knew that the Eagles got a good one, and it's the same way with Caden Wheatchin. I mean, you guys have been so good at special teams forever, and one of my co-hosts, Jimmy, just keeps saying that's as important as anything else Iowa does is where the punter puts the ball and where you guys get your returns. And it's, again, looks like it's clean house there again.
1: I think that's certainly a thought for Iowa. I would actually say, and I'm surprised in saying this, but I think Nebraska may have better specialists than
0: Uh-oh.
1: Iowa right now.
0: Uh-oh.
1: I think, you know, Ja'Cory Barney is my, you know, I'm putting together a preseason All Big Ten team, and he's my number one returner coming back, return specialist. And I think Kyle Cunanan, is that how you pronounce it?
0: I
1: may be wrong, but that kicker, I think he's one of the best kickers in the Big Ten. Iowa had to go to the portal to get a kicker from North Dakota State, and they have to replace Caden Wiegen, who at least statistically and arguably maybe as good as there ever was at that position. And then they had to, you know, get a new punter. And so it's hard to say what happens. And plus their special teams coach left, and he's now the assistant head coach at Michigan State. So there's a lot of question marks in that area. And that's where Iowa has won a lot of games in the margins, which is, you know, incredible punting, you know, strategic punting, good, you know, big time field goals at the end of games, great coverage, good returns. I mean, that's been the name of their game that's kind of won a lot of these really close games over the years. And so that's an area, I would put that alongside the defensive tackles and quarterback that I think could be, you know, a question mark. Now they won't, they'll put a place a premium on it, but until you actually see it happen, until you see whether or not they make the field goal in a close game or not, then I think, you know, you do have to have a question mark there, because that was such an important spot for Iowa, probably more than most teams.
2: You mentioned with this fall schedule, they're going to have to grow up quick in the first three games. Then they go to Michigan, then host Ohio State. And then after that, no Indiana, no Oregon. It's a pretty favorable schedule, at least as favorable as you can get within the Big Ten gauntlet that you have. What's your gut tell you about a final record for this year?
1: I mean, one thing that's interesting to me is this team only has six fifth-year players. So they're building, they decided to build for the future, and I think they're still going to be a really good team. I think they're going to be in that probably 8-win caliber team. I mean, it's going to be a really tough 3 games to start. I mean, going to Washington 6 days after playing Ohio State and with Damon Williams at quarterback there, that's a very difficult place to play. It's kind of like Kinnick in some ways. So I can see them starting 0-3, and then they get the old gang back together. They play their final 6 are against the old Big Ten West, and I'd say, you know, of those 6, that they stand a chance to win them all. But, you know, I also think there's going to be a couple that are going to be really close, and that's where the field goal kicking comes in, and, you know, whether or not they can flip the field and stuff like that. I think Minnesota is going to be a better team than they were last year. So I think they lose one of those. So I probably look at them as 8-4, but if they get quarterback straightened out with the amount of returnees, I think 2027, that might be the build year for Kirk Ferentz and maybe his swan song. Cause now he's the year 28. He's the longest tenured coach in the nation and has been for a while. I mean, maybe that's the way he goes out. And so I think I look at it as a 2, maybe even a 3-year build for Kirk. And I think with this, with the roster's construction, that maybe they lose a game they shouldn't this year, but I think they're building towards maybe 2027 as being that grand finale for Kirk Ferentz.
0: It's amazing because for our entire life, we would have started thinking, uh-oh, this is going to keep recruits away. Hell, we don't even care about recruits so much anymore because it's year to year. I got 2 quick ones, Scott. We'll let you out of here. Iowa State, are they as decimated as the national pundits want us to believe? And all of a sudden, this is a kind of a breeze for the Hawkeyes for the first time in a while.
1: It's hard to really gauge breezes in that rivalry because sometimes every now and then it's like, a zip pops. It was like, okay, that's an explosion. They won. They won decisively. But more often than not, even in the games where I think, okay, Iowa's decisively a better team, then all of a sudden it gets really close because it's such a hotly contested rivalry game. This year, Iowa is a significant favorite. I mean, no question. I mean, Iowa State lost so many players. I mean, a lot of them are playing in Happy Valley now with Matt Campbell. And so I think that's probably the case where this year I would expect Iowa to win decisively, but, you know, and for Iowa State's case, I'm really interested to see what kind of team Jimmy Rogers builds in November as opposed to early in the year, because with that many new faces, I mean, I think they've only got like 6 or 7 returning players that are 2 deep from last year. And I just, that's going to be a tough chore for them to even get to a bowl game, I think, this year.
0: And just for those that are curious, Iowa will not see Matt Campbell and Penn State on their schedule. And last one here for you, Scott, non-football. It was exciting as hell. I just got the message here a little while ago. Nebraska is going back to Sioux Falls to play in that Sanford-Pentagon game. And we know it's less than 4,000. But tickets went on sale for their game with Boise State this morning, and they sold out in 12 minutes, as it said, the power of success. Well, Iowa went one more step than Nebraska. That was a hell of a rivalry. My co-host Brandon is an alum of Northwest Missouri State, where Ben McCollum is from. Mm-hmm. Shock on that, and will Iowa basketball be able to keep it going here under Ben, or was this kind of like maybe Nebraska? It was 1 year, and we'll see what happens in 5 more.
1: Well, I used to cover Northwest Missouri State when I was at when I lived in St. Joe, Missouri, a couple of decades ago.
2: Good man. Good man.
0: All kinds of connections to
2: Good
0: Scott
2: man.
0: Doctrin.
1: Yep, down at yes, but I think Ben McCollum is as good a hire as Iowa could have made, and I think last year was the start of something. I'm not predicting they're going to go to the Elite Eight again, or they're going to go to the Final Four or win the Big Ten or anything like that. But I did have a chance, because it is summer and I live in the Iowa City area. And even though I don't cover Iowa necessarily, I did go to a practice a couple of days ago and very impressed. I mean, even though you lose Bennett Sturts, their first, one of the best players in the country and a first round draft pick, I really like the way this team is made up. And it looks like, with him out, in some ways it may help the team overall because now other people have to step into that role. And they sure proved it in the postseason against Florida and Nebraska, as you said, and for 33 minutes against Illinois. So I think that they, to me, are back to being what they were in the 80s and 90s, which is they're going to be a very competitive program each and every year for the NCAA tournament. And Ben McCollum is a good enough coach that I think he's going to put them in position to, once they get there, because of all the success he's had and the fact that NBA coaches have sought him out while he was at Northwest Missouri State to get his read on things, that I think he strategically provides them with an advantage over most coaches. So I like Iowa's chances of having sustained success there over what they had with Fran McCaffrey, which was sporadic success, fun basketball, not winning championship-level basketball. I think Ben McCollum has them in a position to where they can contend, and that's really about all you can ask for in the Big Ten, which is, as we know, year in and year out, only a couple of games, a couple of possessions could separate good from bad in league records.
0: And again, just a reminder, the St. Joseph Goats are at the Heartland Event Center in Grand Island for indoor football with the Nebraska Siege tomorrow. All kinds of connections, and we just love talking with Scott Docterman of The Athletic. Appreciate it, Scott. We'll see you in Chicago.
1: Okay, thanks so much. Appreciate you guys.
0: Take care. Scott Docterman of the Doug and Daddy Show, full of knowledge as usual.
2: Good information about the Hawkeyes in various sports, but especially for the football team. I don't know. A lot of question marks there. Certainly the back half of the schedule is much easier than the first half of the schedule, especially those games, right? Games number 4 and 5. Tall order for the Hawkeyes. Again, I think they're going to be good, but just not great.
0: I think that Iowa-Michigan game, I've mentioned this a couple times with other teams that we've talked about. I think that Iowa-Michigan game, I hate to, because you don't know, but I think it really determines one team is going to be taking a big step forward or where they usually are, and somebody's going to take a step back. Either Iowa, Michigan, and I think it's going to be both, are going to be a little bit lower in the standings than some of the national prognosticators, especially if USC can get into the top four. One of these two have to be gone, and I think it might be both of them.
2: Entirely possible.
0: So there you go. We are here in the Midway Hour Leadership Broadcast booth. Want to say that our Big Ten reports here on the Doug and Daddy Show, getting ready for Chicago. We appreciate all those that are taking care of letting you hear what's going on at Big Ten Media Days, like Rick Smith and Farm Bureau Insurance, Nebraska Land Bank, Holdridge Irrigation, the Kearney Chicken Coop, Hellman Maine, Kostler and Cottle, and Midway, thinkmidway.com, the show and shine last night. Midway always has the Thursday night. And Midway is going to be out and about this week again, taking care of cruise night. We've got the Buffalo County Fair going on. And if you're at Adams County or any of the fairs around the area, you know a lot about Midway. 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And we do want to remind you, with cruise night going on, the Vibe 98.9, our FM station here, right through this wall. We've got a little something going on, a parking lot party here at 403 East 25th Street. That's going on until 1 o'clock. We've got some of the classic, a handful of cars and trucks out there. We've got some giveaways, music, and a whole lot more. We've got food trucks out there, going to be there a little bit past 1. So, again, if you're looking for some lunch or you're killing a little time on this Friday noon hour, we hope you can drive by us right here on Highway 30, 403 East 25th. 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
0: 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We've got tickets that we're going to be giving away, and I'm going to give you a chance here before the end of the show to win concert tickets to either Dylan Scott or Tracy Lawrence. That's coming up next week. Of course, Tracy Lawrence will be on Friday night, 1 week from tonight, and then Dylan Scott and Corey Kent will be on Saturday, July 25th, 7:30. I'm going to give you a chance to win tickets here in just a little bit, but they open up on Wednesday. That's when the carnival starts. The Wild Rider wristbands are available, $75, but it's all you can ride all week long. Now, there's a limited number of those available, so go to the fair office and you can pick those up. The music bingo and all the bingo, that's like one of the great things that the Garney Volunteer Fire Department does that seems to be packed all the time out there. They'll have that going on nightly, plus free concerts in the Buffalo Corral, Beer Garden, and all the 4-H and FFA exhibitors. A lot going on for the Buffalo County Fair, which begins on Wednesday. And as I said here in just a little bit, we're going to give you a chance to win a pair of concert tickets. So hopefully you can enjoy that as well. Let's go to our Legion baseball schedule. As we talked about the basketball, that's still amazing. 12 minutes. I mean, it takes a while to process some of this stuff, but it's all online now in 12 minutes to sell out those tickets for Nebraska basketball.
2: On one hand, we all said, wow. And then almost immediately, at least for me, my reaction was, why am I saying wow? I mean, at this point, how can you be surprised by anything like that? I mean, how long did it take for the spring match to sell out here? We had 5,000 some odd tickets here at UNK. And it sold out in, what, an hour or whatever the number was? It wasn't very long at all to sell 5,000 tickets. Well, in that case, you know, there's, what'd you say, a little less than four in the Sanford Pentagon in 12 minutes, whatever that, just not surprised. Not surprised at all.
0: Area baseball tournaments getting underway today at 1 o'clock at Ryder Park in Grand Island. The A7 seniors are getting underway. The two tournaments this year are at Kearney and Elkhorn North, so Kearney has already qualified. Keep that in mind, as that means three teams out of this 16 bracket will go to the state meet. Hastings 5 Points is playing the team from North Platte at 1 o'clock this afternoon. Kearney Pinnacle is playing Scotts Bluff at 4 o'clock, and then the two Grand Island teams, home Federal, the number one seed, taking on USAVE at 7 o'clock. And the A7 juniors are going on in Scotts Bluff. If you're looking at the printed bracket, remember that that is mountain time, so all the times on these brackets of any tournaments or wherever they're being played for the most part. Granolin 5 points is the number one seed. They get a first round bye. They won't have to play until tomorrow at 5 o'clock, and that's against the winner of Kearney Post 52 and Lexington, and they play the first game this afternoon at 2 o'clock. Then at 5 o'clock, Hastings Johnson Imperial against North Platte, and Grand Island Pro Team Design is the number two seed, and they will take on Scotts Bluff tonight at 8 o'clock Central Time out in the Panhandle. Again, a reminder of the junior state tournaments. Class B juniors are going on in Wayne. Aurora and Wayne playing at 10 a.m., West Point and Wahoo at 1. The other side of the bracket, Alliance and Hickman at 4, Holdridge and Plattsmouth at 7. Best of luck again to our area teams, and quite a few represented in the Class C junior state tournament at DeWitt Tri-County. 11 a.m., Loomis against Malcolm, Centura and Hardington at 2, St. Paul and Pender at 5 o'clock, and then Hebron against the hosts from Tri-County, and that will be at 8 o'clock tomorrow night as that double elimination tournament continues into early next week. All right, 888-455-ESPN. That is our phone number, 888-455-3776. I want to make somebody a winner going into the weekend. I'm going to make it easy for you. There is no trivia question today. You just have to know how to dial your phone. Give us a call, and you get your choice of two tickets to either the Tracy Lawrence concert or the Dylan Scott concert. 888-455-3776. Going to give away a pair of tickets, your choice to which concert you want to go to, and we're back with more in a moment.
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0: Abby Show here on ESPN Tri-Cities. Hey, we gave away a pair of tickets two times. Nick from Kearney and Jock from Cozad. They are going, one pick Dylan Scott, one pick Tracy Lawrence. We're going to give away more tickets next week, so your opportunity. And if you want to purchase tickets or even be down on the floor, wherever you want to be, check it out at the box office. And more for the Buffalo County Fair. So, again, congratulations, Nick and Jock, for picking up the tickets, and we'll have more winners coming up next week. Don't forget that it's getting closer to the 22nd annual Kearney Booster Club annual golf tournament. This is a four-person Gramble at Meadowlark Hills, Friday, July 31st. It's been so well attended the last few years that they've split tee times. There'll be one group that goes at 8 in the morning, one at 1:30 in the afternoon. You get your selection until one side is sold out or not. You can contact the athletic director, Ryan Hoag, or Scott Johnson, of course, with the committee and the Booster Club committee, if you want to get your team in. And find them on email, find them on social. It's up there on the Kearney Booster Club website, Facebook page, I should say, website as well. So they still room for some four-person teams coming up on Friday, July the 31st at Meadowlark Hills. Coming up next, we're going to hear from the gang at Husker Online, Steve Sipple, Sean Callahan, Robin Washit, and more with the Husker Online radio show. What are you looking forward to this weekend, Brandon? We've got so much that we've talked about. We got the World Cup. We've got the British Open. We got Cruise Night. We got Legion Baseball. We got the indoor football. We got the baseball going on at Ryder Park and for the juniors and state tournament. And then we've also got Fighting Cranes and Sod Busters. Or are you eating barbecue this weekend? I don't know what you're doing. What do you got?
2: Like when I walk into my favorite restaurant, you just say, yes, there's a lot of it. Cruise Night's a huge economic impact here for Kearney. That's great to see. Obviously, the Little League Baseball being in town, that's going to be a huge economic impact for the people out there. And this is the old driver education instructor who just finished my 27th year of teaching driver ed. Just slow down and pay attention out there. There's going to be a lot of increased traffic, well, because most of them are Cruise Night, and you're driving what you are showing. But it's going to be crowded out there. But overall, most of what I'm looking for is actually early next week when American Legion Baseball starts.
0: And we've got, the Little Leaguers in town. That's part of the whole baseball deal. So we've got the food trucks. We've got a lot of things going on out here in our parking lot, a little parking lot party here at the ESPN studios with our friends from The Vibe. So stop by. They've got giveaways that are going on right now. Sizzlin' Stacker's food truck is here, and many other things, a few of the cars and trucks from Cruise Night that I can see out of our window. So it should be a lot of fun. And one last check here of what's going on at the British Open. Lucas Herbert, 8 under par 62 as the lead, two shots better than Cameron Young or Jackson Suber. And at 5 under, Sam Burns, Francisco Molinari, who's kind of been off the radar for a while. He is 5 under, playing the 18th today as well. But there were a lot of good scores early on. Rory will make the cut, and not a lot going on with DeChambeau. He's 1 under on his round, so he is at 4 under, or Scottie Scheffler either. So pretty quiet. They're just kind of turning their wheels. Scheffler's also 1 under on the round today, so he sets at 3 under par as we keep going on day number 2 of the British Open.
2: Go Rory.
0: There you go.
2: Go Rory.
0: Thanks again to Scott Docterman from The Athletic talking Iowa football. We've got a few more that we need to get to. We're going to be talking Illinois. We're going to be talking Purdue. We're going to be talking USC, all of those still to go. And, of course, talking about the Huskers. We've got Rutgers still to run down here. We have got many others. Michigan, we haven't talked about them yet either. So a full week next week. Those are the teams you can look forward to. We'll preview the Huskers on the 27th is our goal. And then it's off to Chicago for Media Days, the 28th through the 30th. And don't forget, Phil Steele will be with us on the Doug and Daddy Show on Tuesday. Coming up next, a little news update on the Husker Online radio show. Have a great weekend, and we will see you on Monday.
15: Good afternoon. From the News Channel Nebraska Newsroom, I'm Brandon Shanahan. For the first time in a decade, a new manager is overseeing the Adams County Fair. Molly Johnson stepped in as manager in March, just 4 months before this year's Fair Fest. While this is her first year leading the fair, she's no stranger to the Hastings community, having lived in the area for more than 30 years and served in a variety of local organizations. Although much of this year's fair had already been planned before she took over, Johnson says it's been rewarding to watch everything come together.
16: It's fun being on the other side of it and planning all the things and seeing the artists come in and the vendors come in. It's been a great experience so far. It'll be great. The next 4 days will be great just to see all the people come in and the kids enjoy the carnival and the food and the concerts will be really fun.
15: The Adams County Fair continues through the end of the weekend with livestock shows, entertainment, and concerts. One of the former employees charged in connection with alleged sexual abuse at the Kearney Youth Rehabilitation and Treatment Center has pleaded not guilty in Buffalo County District Court. 23-year-old Taro Ross entered the plea through a written waiver. According to court records, Ross is charged with first-degree sexual abuse of an inmate or parolee. Prosecutors allege he subjected a then 16- or 17-year-old resident to sexual contact between January and April of 2025. The alleged victim's age varies in court records because the time frame spans the victim's birth months. Ross is due back in court on August 25th in Kearney. You can find more of today's news online at newschannelnebraska.com. From the NCN Newsroom, I'm Brandon Shanahan.
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22: Hello there, and welcome to another edition of the Husker Online Show. Sean Callahan, Steve Sipple, Robin Washett, and later we'll be joined by Abby Barmore in the show. But lots going on. We're brought to you by our presenting sponsor of StayHome.care, and you'll hear more about them here throughout the show. But, you know, it was kind of a quiet stretch here in mid-July until it wasn't a quiet stretch, and we're waiting, obviously, on the official news on Mekhi Nelson and his status with the, you know, for the season moving forward. But in the backdrop of that, a major story broke with Tyke Hayes, the former Penn State running back who was slotted to be the starting running back for Iowa Western Community College, the defending national champions, informed Iowa Western's coaching staff on Monday night that he was leaving and going to Nebraska. And, you know, we haven't heard. You know, I texted briefly with Tyke, but there's not been anything official from the program. But he's registered as a student, and all signs point that he will be joining this football team. And looks like he could be a guy that can contend as a running back that plays this year.
23: Yeah, if he comes to compete, he's as talented as anyone in the room, is what I'm told. Now, I mean, I've talked to a couple, you would say, I'll just call them program insiders, and they're talking about him like he's ready to roll. I'm not. I don't think there's any question that he's coming, and he'll be part of the running back room in August. And you know, I've watched the film. It's good. His film is good, as you'd expect. His 2024 high school film for a 42-2 team in Class 4A in Pennsylvania, where he was the player of the year and rushed for, I think it was 1,097 yards. He averaged 10.5 a carry.
22: 17 touchdowns on 97 carries.
23: Yeah. I just would just say there's no way, Robin, Sean, that you would say he's going to, you know, he's the favorite to win the job or anything like that. I don't know if I'd say that. I'd still think I wouldn't go that far, but he's certainly able to compete for that starting job. He's that talented.
24: He's got the talent to do it.
23: I think so,
24: put up, 7,000 yards and almost 100 touchdowns right. In your high school career.
23: In Pennsylvania.
24: Like, that's high-level high school football there. Yeah. So, I mean, he's got the chops. There's no question. It's all about how quickly he's able to make up ground. I mean, he's going up against guys that, albeit just as inexperienced as he is at this level that he's competing against, but they've been here. They understand the offense and the terminology and the responsibilities, all that stuff. So just how quickly he acclimates will ultimately define his immediate impact.
23: Good point.
24: You know, question for you guys that I know everybody has.
23: Sean.
24: What's the ripple effect here? What does this mean for Mekhi Nelson? Because people are up putting two and two together on this one.
22: Yeah, I think a lot of people are like, is A lead to B, meaning is Mekhi Nelson's future of the program in doubt? And we don't really know. I mean, other than Nebraska says we don't really have a comment on the Nelson situation, that is where things are at. And look, our sister station, our partner KTV in Omaha, made a report that the charges were going to be dropped on Nelson in his pending legal situation out of Key West, Florida. But we still don't have, like, any official judge words. And I'm always very careful doing this job, as long as we've done it, just on a legal matter to speak out like, yeah, it's over. The Mekhi
23: charge is dropped.
22: I mean, because this is a judge that's in charge here. So you have to be a little careful until.

0: two NFL level running backs. He wasn't going to beat them out. Those are veteran players. And then they had a couple guys behind those guys that were pretty good too. And then, of course, they had Tyke. So I would think maybe the answer to that is if you're Tyke, you go to Iowa Western to sort of restart your career. Mm-hmm. You have a big year for the defending NJCAA national champions.
1: Log some carries.
0: Log carries, maybe run for 1,500 yards. And then now there's a new wave of teams that come after you. This sort of so now it changes because Nebraska came calling. I think that's my read on the situation.
1: Well, and Terry Smith, his great uncle, you know, is a former Matt Rhule assistant coach. So there is some familiar ground there.
0: Yes.
1: With Terry Smith. And Terry Smith remained on staff with Matt Campbell. He was the interim head coach when James Franklin was fired. Mm-hmm. And now Terry Smith is back to being an assistant, but he's making $2 million a year.
0: Yeah, associate head coach and cornerbacks coach. So that's what he's doing. So there's familiarity. And Nebraska, even let's say Mekhi Nelson's in the picture, which is very possible, there's still need. I mean, we've talked about that, Rob, right? Why didn't they go into portal before, you know? Mm-hmm. So it's even if Mekhi Nelson's in the picture, which I think is there's a chance of that, good chance, you still add it. It still makes sense to me to add a guy like this.
2: Mm-hmm. And the other unknown, too, is there's the legal component of the Mekhi Nelson thing, but then what about the internal?
1: Right.
2: Like, I mean, is there going to be another layer that, regardless of what happens in the court system, mm-hmm. I mean, is there going to be some other disciplinary measures taken? And so just to have another player that you can turn to that's not a true freshman that has logged meaningful running back snaps, wasn't playing wide receiver last year. You know, like I think that's a pretty important, just if nothing else, to bolster some depth at a position that is already facing some depth questions.
1: Well, and the difference with this now, too, is by taking Tyke Hayes today, you don't really have to worry about losing another back to the portal.
0: Right.
1: Where if you take Tyke Hayes in January,
0: right,
1: all of a sudden you might lose one of those guys to the portal because they're upset about it. Mm-hmm. Well, now with the way the portal rules are, there's no exit door.
0: Right.
1: So I do think the timing plays in the favor of Nebraska, how this plays out, because you don't have to worry about the guy's upset. He's still got to stay here. Like, and who knows, maybe guys, I mean, I would assume some guys are probably not thrilled like that a 4-star running back who on paper has pretty good credentials is coming to join the room.
0: Absolutely. And Rob, you're right. He has to acclimate himself, and he has to learn an offense. But he did play a full season in a Big Ten program.
1: Played against Clemson in a bowl game.
0: A great Big Ten program.
2: A program that churns out one NFL running back after another.
0: Right. So he has college experience. And I think that year in Penn State's program could be really beneficial. I'm sure it was an eye-opener. Well, it would be for most people, right? Okay. I mean, you're playing behind Catron Allen and Nicholas Singleton. Mm-hmm. Every day there's hard competition, and then there was a rough season. My guess is he learned a lot from that. So he'll come here. Again, I just say if he comes ready to compete, then I think he'll be in the thick of it.
1: You're listening here to the Husker Online Show as we discuss the addition of Tyke Hayes. And kind of where things are with Nelson. And, you know, I'll be interested if we learn anything more definitive from the program or if it will be something that we'll have to find out at Big Ten Media Days at.
0: Yeah, that's my guess with Mekhi Nelson.
1: But do you want, if you're Nebraska, do you want that to be the number one headline that comes out of your Big Ten Media Days, or would you rather get that out of the way before you get to Chicago?
0: I'd want to get it out
1: of the
0: way. That's
1: what I'm thinking, too.
0: I'd want to get
1: it. Do you want 10 or 15 questions about the running back situation?
0: You're going to get that much, you think?
1: I mean, that's maybe exaggerated, but.
0: Yeah, I don't. Yeah.
1: Do you want to get asked? Okay, even worse. So do you want to get asked on the stage the part that's like aired on TV about it? I wouldn't want to.
0: I'd get it out of the way.
1: Yeah, the last thing I want is some out-of-state media guy that has no dog in the fight here locally, you know, to try to put you on the spot to answer that question on like the Big Ten Network.
2: And it's will you be able to say anything definitively before media?
0: That's the question, Sean. That's a good one. I don't know.
2: I mean, like, I don't know. It's not if like, do they want to? Can they?
0: Can
2: like,
0: they?
2: Are they going to be able to give a clear answer of what's happening? What's going to happen?
0: Right.

0: before that, before Media Day happens. I don't know.
1: And we're still kind of waiting on, you know, this official word out of Key West. Like,
2: oh, I think it's all but official. I think that, you know, it just, I'm not too worried about that. But then it shifts, that, like Robin's talking about, the conversation shifts to Nebraska. And what do they do? This isn't the first. I mean, Mekhi has been suspended for two games, previous games. Mm-hmm. So it's not like his first. This is not. It's not his first kind of. We'll just call it a dust up, right. You know. So I don't know. I don't know how that. It's kind of hard to read from our vantage point right now.
1: Mm-hmm. All right. When we come back, let's size up that running back room more.
2: Yeah.
1: And what it might look like now going forward, assuming everyone's here, because it definitely, I think, changes the whole face of the room with the addition of Ty Key Hayes. 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
1: 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All right, well, let's continue this discussion because it really is, I feel, by far the biggest storyline of the week.
2: And oh, God, yes.
1: You know, we're two segments for sure, but assess this running back situation moving forward, and let's assume Mekhi Nelson is here, and let's assume Ty Key Hayes is here, and you have Jamal Rule, the talented freshman, and you have Mekhi Nelson. Isaiah Mosey.
2: Right.
1: So you've got four pretty good ones.
2: Yeah, which is what you want, by
1: what you
2: the
1: need.
2: Way. Yeah. You have Quentin Ives and Connor Booth. You have a fairly deep room, but what's it look like? And I think – I don't know that you see a defined number one, so you're probably looking at, I may hate to say the word committee, but that's probably what you're looking at, right?
0: Yeah.
2: There's
0: no Emma Johnson in that room right now.
2: We don't know that. Now, could somebody emerge and be that guy that gets you 1,000, or is there an Emmett Johnson that we don't know about? Because we wouldn't have predicted Emmett Johnson doing what he did.
1: In the Big Ten, what Emmett Johnson did last year with over 250 carries, that's almost unheard of.
2: It is.
1: 200 carries in today's age of college football is really hard to do. Mm-hmm. I mean, so do you have two or three guys that can handle 100 carries?
2: Somebody's going to get hurt. You know that. Hell, in camp, usually somebody gets hurt. Mm-hmm. Or how many times have you seen during camp a running back go down?
0: Yeah, we saw it in the spring. Quentin Ives.
2: Right, there you go.
1: Soft tissue, shoulder.
2: Mm-hmm. Yeah. So
1: ankle.
2: This is good. this is a good addition. I think what going back to Tyke Hayes, he does have a year of, like, he understands the importance of diet. He knows what the competition is. He understands the rhythm of a season. Rhule is the one that's very intriguing to me based on what we saw, but he doesn't have all that. He hasn't been through that fall. But he's very intriguing when he squares his shoulders up really well. He doesn't have great top-end speed, but I'm not sure I'd say that about Tyke Hayes either based on what I've seen. So they're all kind of in a pot. Mosey's probably the most versatile. I just know this. I like that room now better with this addition.
0: I think the other positive, too, is you don't have to force things with Jamal Rhule. Like, if
2: good point.
0: If Hayes good point. Is the type of back that can give you a starter or at least a quality number two, then you can ease Rhule into it. Like, if he's not ready. I think physically, you see the flashes this spring. Obviously, his spring game is what everybody thinks of, but we heard stuff about him
2: right.
0: leading up to the spring game about how this they got
2: player of the
0: they
2: spring.
0: Got something with this freshman. But now it's not a matter, especially with the unknowns with Mekhi Nelson, of like, are we going to have to just thrust this guy, straight into the starting lineup as a true freshman with kind of the unpredictability that comes with first-year players? Now you at least have options now where, like, that's not kind of the fallback that you have to have. You can have several players that can at least allow Jamal Rhule to ease into things maybe a little bit more.
1: And, guys, what has college football become, even college basketball? It's an older player game now. Mm-hmm. And, the norm is not – you're not playing a lot of freshmen starting reps anymore.
2: No. Now Rhule has got that size that's alluring. So the only reason I say that is because he is young, but he is a big bodied running back. The other thing you got to mention about Rhule that you just got to mention it is he's a little injury prone in high school. So that. Like Brian Munson pointed that out to me. It's a good point. You got to kind of watch that part too. So now as far as Mekhi goes, he showed in the bowl game that he's got that burst that's alluring. He ran for a 38-yard touchdown, ran away from guys. You heard the running backs coach say that Emmett couldn't have made that run. He wouldn't have maybe got to the pylon or got to the end zone line. So that – in Mekhi – the other thing that we don't really talk about, but the offense is going to change. The run game is going to look a little different, right? It's mm-hmm. it's going to go to more one foot in the ground and go. So which guy looks good doing that? I would say watching Hayes' film, he looks like that guy. One cut, go, mm-hmm. put a foot in the ground and go. He can do that. He is physical. Certainly, Mekhi is good at that.
0: Yeah, because they transitioned to that a little bit for the bowl game
2: when
0: Jeep Wave came in, and all of a sudden you saw Mekhi flourish.
2: That's a great point.
0: So he fits the skill set I think they would like in that running back spot as well.
2: I think Rhule can do that too. Mm-hmm. And they asked Mosey, you guys remember that Barthol at the podium in the spring said they asked Mosey to run inside. You have to run between the tackles. And in the spring game, he did. It looked great. He ran between the tackles. It looked good. Mm-hmm. And Barthol, remember, Sean, when he was on our show, was very excited about it, that his ability to do that. Because Barthol said he didn't even think of him as a running back last season. But now you have to think of him that way.
1: Well, and he might be the best third down back they have.
2: Absolutely.
1: And you you need that combination. But I think it's more realistic to have two 200-plus pound power backs that can thump it.
2: Yes. I think so, too. So, I don't know. They've added this guy. We don't even know for sure if they added him because of this Mekhi Nelson situation. Probably.
1: It's been pretty much crickets from the program side of it, too. Like, you're not getting too much intel.
2: Some of that's because they're on vacation.
1: True.
2: Right.
1: It's a big deal, though. Like you'd think you'd want to if there's any narrative to control, you'd want to like make sure the correct information was out there on something of this significance.
2: That's true.
1: Because of what's going on with Nelson.
2: Time of year's a complicator, though.
1: And maybe some coaches' wives are like, "Hey, off your phone."
2: Right. time of year in this situation is a complicator. And I imagine, Sean, they weren't expecting you to get this information yesterday.
1: Because it came through Monday night, and we had it by Tuesday afternoon.
2: Right. So they weren't planning on you getting that, believe me.
1: Well, I'm sure Iowa Western, they lost their starting running back. So it's a fairly – they're the defending national champions. Mm-hmm. And Nebraska's involved.
2: But I'm sure they won't play with 10. They'll have another guy there.
1: But like a story like that is going right. – my thing is a story like that's going to get out.
2: Yes.
1: You're talking about Nebraska football.
2: Oh, God, yes.
1: The defending JUCO national champions, a player that was at Penn State.
2: Yeah, big-time player in Pennsylvania.
1: There's a lot of meat on that bone.
2: A lot of meat. I mean, that's what I want to emphasize about Hayes. Big-time player in the state of Pennsylvania.
0: He was the player of the year
2: right.
0: as a junior.
2: Right. I mean, averaged 10 yards a carry for a team that was 42-2 over the mm-hmm. course of his career.
1: Over his final 3 years.
2: Yeah, final 3 years. So, yeah, you're right. It's a big get for Nebraska. It's exciting.
1: Well, when we come back, I'm going to shift gears to basketball. It was obviously recruiting period opened last weekend where Fred Hoiberg was on the road in Las Vegas, but he had good reason to be in Las Vegas. The NBA Summer League kicked off, and Rink Mass came out firing, as well as a few other former Huskers. We'll get Robin's thoughts on the start of that next. 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
1: And we're back here on the Husker Online Show. Sean Callahan, Steve Sipple, Robin Washett. This segment of the show brought to you by Cranium. And guys, I was actually in U-Stop yesterday. And over the clerk working in there said out loud to the guys that there's her cranium over there. And she's got to have her cranium every single day.
2: Did she know? Was she?
1: She had no idea. I was just in there and she happened to say that right in front of me. And I'm telling you, the drink has really picked up momentum and steam, especially in the last year. And they're going to release another new flavor. I believe strawberries and cream will be coming out next.
2: Sounds good.
1: But we're drinking.
2: Hey, that does sound good, by the way.
0: I'm in.
1: Yeah. But yeah, it's founded by two lifelong Nebraskans right in Fremont, Husker fans as well. 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And that's what we like the best about it because
0: we need it.
1: We're all guys that are worrying about a million things. 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
2: Mental clarity.
1: Keeps us clear.
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1: Sugar-free. 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They have all the craniums in there now.
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1: 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All right. Let's get into basketball discussion, Robin. And we've been doing this show a long time. I don't really recall ever being interested in the NBA Summer League. Until this year.
2: Wow, Sean,
1: well,
2: really?
1: With Nebraska angles involved, right.
2: I like it.
1: Where guys are making, I mean, Bryce McGowan's obviously, but, mm-hmm. you know.
2: Bryce Williams.
1: Bryce Williams. But, you know, the C-Rink Mass, it was almost like we're reliving the BYU start of the last year all over again, where he has just come out firing Robin in his first two games. And, you know, is there a chance that he could maybe get signed on to, like, the G League?
2: Yeah.
1: Or is he a guy that could just go right overseas? It'll be interesting to see what this does for Rink Mass' name and what he's doing in the summer league.
0: Yeah, I mean, right now, through three games, he's averaging almost 29 minutes per game, 16.3 points, 10 rebounds, and is hitting, well, 30% from three. But, like, this is why Rink was kind of the pillar that Fred wanted to build around, really, over the last three seasons that he was here. And why he was so successful, especially early on in two of the three seasons that, you know, he actually played here. And so that's always been kind of his potential, and you're starting to see that play out. And while he went undrafted, the Pacers really liked him. Fred Hoiberg said as much, that, you know, he's still very, very close with the people in that front office with his ties there. And they said they've had their eye on Rink for a while. And so when the draft came and went, he signed an Exhibit 10 deal because they thought that he could be a fit for what they do offensively, because what they do offensively is very similar to what Nebraska does.
2: Which
0: so
2: is?
0: Just that five-out system that utilizes their bigs on the perimeters, which is pretty common in the NBA now. And so that was going to give Rink a chance, and he has taken full advantage of that chance. So he keeps playing like this, and he's still got an uphill battle to go. There's only so many spots, and they've already kind of committed quite a bit of money to a lot of other players. But if he keeps playing like this, he's going to remain in the conversation. And what that means, maybe just earning a spot on the G League team. Maybe,
2: well, how about a two-way?
0: Earning a two-way deal.
2: Two-way contract. Like
0: that's the next step for him, because right now the Exhibit 10 is only a temporary deal. It's basically like a camp invite in football, you know, like where, like, you play in the training camp and then they decide if they want you. So that's the next step. He's got to be able to latch on full time. But again, you're averaging 16-10 through three games of summer league. That's about all you can ask for.
2: Right. So, Sean, I think my read is the path would be get a two-way contract where you're G League and big club. Mm-hmm. And then a lot of those guys then earn their way onto the full roster mm-hmm. permanently. That happens quite a bit. That would be good. They wouldn't ask. The good news for Rink is I don't think they would ever ask him to play a lot of minutes.
0: No.
2: And that's the rub here, because if Rink in an 82-game schedule had to play a lot of minutes, you just wonder how he'd hold up physically, right? Am I wrong?
0: Yeah. I mean, we saw how much he struggled to go over 31 games.
2: Right.
0: You know, I mean, you go back to the two seasons that he played, there was the version that we're seeing right now of Rink early in the season
2: right.
0: when he's hitting seven threes in a game, dropping 30 points, and, you know, kind of this, like, unicorn at the five spot in Fred's system.
2: Yeah.
0: And then there's other ones where, you know, he was kind of struggling just to get up and down the court. I mean, that's just the reality of what his situation is with those knees. And, you know, while he was able to, you know, make it through all of last season, you go back to watch him against BYU in the exhibition or against Oklahoma in Sioux Falls, and then compare that to what you saw late in the year, end of February, early March. You know, there was a drop off there just with what he was able to do offensively.
2: There was. But Sean, I'm telling you, on my radio show early in the year, I raised that issue. Not the issue. I said, Rink looks like an NBA player. And people were like, Sipple, come on. I was like, I mean, when he's healthy,
0: yeah,
2: there's
0: a
2: lot.
0: That's the qualifier right there.
2: Right.
0: As long as his knees allow him to play to his full potential, which he's doing right now, I mean, he's going to have a chance, and he'll have every opportunity to get that G League spot, to get a two-way deal, mm-hmm. and then maybe get a shot at the big club. Like, that's the path, and he's on it right now. The question is, how long can he stay on it, and more importantly, how long will his knees allow him to stay on it?
1: Robin, is it what it is? Will he ever get fully healthy?
0: I don't think so. I mean, you can't do much more than what they did over the past 2 years, where he had the surgery. They gave him basically 18 months to recover, and they managed him probably more than they've managed any player in terms of workload and the rehab and all that stuff. So, I mean, I think that's just kind of what it is. And especially now you're talking about the longevity of an NBA season compared to a college season, then that task gets even taller for him. So it's just about managing minutes, managing workload, more so than ever to keep his play at its current level.
1: And Robin, Fred and the staff, they were all out in Vegas last week for the Summer League, but also that's where it was a live period last weekend where coaches could be on the road. Most of Nebraska's staff resources, including Fred Hoiberg, were they out watching some players in Vegas?
0: Yeah, that was one of the stops. They were in Texas. They were in Virginia at various shoe circuit. This is kind of the second-to-last weekend. So this coming weekend is the final weekend of the AAU season. And so it was a big one just to kind of like, you know, really ramp things up on your priority prospects. And so in Las Vegas, they're watching their lone 2027 commit, Ty Schlegel. He's playing with Team Harrow on the EYBL circuit. And then also Ahmad Hudson happened to be there playing as well. And so they certainly checked in and watched him play. So those were the two priority targets in Vegas. They also saw Isaiah Mack Russell down in Bryan, Texas at the Adidas Session 3. I put him fairly high up Nebraska's board as far as remaining high school 2027 targets. And then they also saw Dawson Battee out at the Next Pro event in Richmond, Virginia. That is an interesting recruitment because he can go anywhere he wants. He's a top, I guess he's just outside the top 15 now, but you know, firmly in the top 20 nationally, five-star forward that every Texas school is after him. He's an academic, so Stanford and Virginia and, you know, various other, like, highly academic institutions are pushing for him. But Nebraska's right in the mix. He's coming on an official visit in October. And good. So, you know, they've got their foot in the door, at least.
1: All right. When we come back, Abby Barmore will join the show, and we'll take your questions in the mailbag. 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
1: 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Sean Callahan, Steve Sippel, Robin Washit, Abby Barmore. 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And it's that time of summer. You're a little burnt out. It's hot out. You don't want to go grocery shopping. You don't want to figure out what you're going to eat and buy it all at the store. You want it done easily, right for you. You want something good, healthy, that your family's going to like. Well, that's HelloFresh. 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It might be just two meals per week for four people. Could be up to three or four meals a week for eight people. 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But Abby, let's get into the mailbag. A lot of questions. Where are we going?
13: What makes you believe that Trey Taylor's five-star rating as a quarterback will be have better results than Dylan Raiola's five-star?
1: Well, to be fair, On3 and Rivals actually dropped Raiola to a four-star, but the industry ranking had him as a five-star. Trey Taylor right now is the highest-ranked recruit Nebraska has had since Marlon Lucky. So we're talking about over 20-plus years of recruiting data. I think the biggest thing I would say about Trey is, you know, his arm strength is legit. And he was voted the strongest arm at the Elite 11. And he sees down the field at a very high level.
2: He's more mobile. The important thing in this conversation is that Raiola's not a finished product. I mean, his career's not over. I mean, the question is sort of leads you to one to believe that his career's over. It's far from over. But I think mobility is a big part of that discussion. Trey can he ran for 633 yards last season at his high school in Illinois, which was important to him to show people that he has that. I've seen him. We saw him robbing in 11 on 11 against Bishop Gorman. I reference it all the time, but he looked good running it. He looks good running. He's athletic. He's a tough kid. He doesn't shy from contact. Now, if I was his coach, I wouldn't want him running much. But if he has to, he can do it. And I think that's a separator.
0: I think another X factor is something that doesn't really have to do with Trey. It's the fact that Anthony Calandry could potentially be a two-year starter here with the 5-for-5.
2: Right.
0: And so Dylan was thrown right into the fire, right out of the gate. True freshman. Here's the keys. You go Great drive point. This offense. Great Trey point. Is going to be here all year with the move to Millard South. He's going to be around the program. And then potentially he'll be the number two all next year. When he's officially on the roster, and that, I think, ability to ease into it and kind of settle in and find your footing before being put in that spotlight the way Dylan was is going to be a big advantage for him.
2: Yeah, and his dad has said he's very comfortable with that. Mm-hmm. We don't have to come in and be the starter. I've never asked JR this, but I wonder if they – Now that I mentioned, I should ask him. Did they watch that situation with Raiola and say, that's not easy to throw a freshman into that and say, win now?
0: Yeah, freshman, all of a sudden you're our starting quarterback and you're the face of our program.
2: It's just a lot.
0: That's a lot.
1: All right, Abby, where are we going next?
13: If there is one team or individual school record broken this year, which one would you put your bet on?
2: Oh, that's a hard one.
1: I put in my thing. I thought the tight end record, you know, Austin Allen.
2: Yeah.
1: I forget what the exact numbers are, but it's roughly about 600 yards receiving and 30-some catches. I thought Luke Lindenmeyer could maybe get one of those. And I know that's not, like, a real sexy record, but I don't foresee, like, a sack record, a tackle record, an interception record. I don't see one of those going down.
0: I think I, right off the cuff, said, how about Joe Gann's single-season passing record? Was it 3,568?
2: 3,568.
0: Calandria threw for 3,459 last year at UNLV. And
2: God
0: so,
2: dang.
0: We'll see.
2: I mean, if he did that, if he goes 3,568, that's 9 wins.
1: In a league like the Big Ten where you run less plays per game.
2: Oh, my God. Good point.
0: Yeah.
1: And this is not the Big 12 of 08.
2: No.
0: Yeah. So, I mean, I'm just saying he's at least statistically proven to be in that ballpark.
2: Yeah.
0: We'll see what that looks like at a much higher level in a different offense, but I don't think it's a stretch.
2: Let's just go with that, Abby. Move on.
1: All right, Abby, where are we going next?
13: How will the newly approved ABS challenging system improve college baseball?
1: And so, Sipple, are you familiar with the ABS and MLB this year? They've launched, you get the challenges where basically you challenge a ball or a strike.
2: Right.
1: My only question is, like, how equipped is each ballpark with the technology? Because I've seen some of these BTN Plus productions, and I've seen better productions at, like, youth baseball games on Game Changer.
0: Yeah, I've seen parents stream their kids' games with, like, just as good as camera.
1: So are they equipped? Mm-hmm. They're going to have to be if it's implemented, but are they equipped at every ballpark to truly have, like, this done right? That's my only, like, question.
0: Yeah, and the reason it works in the majors is because of how efficient it is. Like, they don't spend 3 minutes looking at a ball. It's like, we're going to challenge.
2: Two.
0: Call is upheld. Move on. Mm-hmm. Like, will it be able to operate that efficiently at the college level? And to Sean's point, I think a lot of that comes down to technology.
2: No further questions.
1: Simple, you're not a big – do you know – I mean, have you followed the ABS this year?
2: A little.
1: And there are some guys that have, like – just like coaching challenges. There's, like, some guys that just have notoriously bad, like, ABS challenges. The Dodgers have a catcher named Gavin Rushing. He's had so many bad – and, like, Shohei Ohtani wanted to challenge one, and he, like, shoot him off, but it would have been a strike. But then he's challenged someone his own. He's been way off. I mean, so you put a lot on the player. Mm-hmm. And so if the player is wrong and you burn the challenge, it's a big deal.
2: Yeah.
1: All right, Abby, final question.
13: Last one. In your prime, could you do the running with the Bulls? Not would you, but could you?
2: Oh, I think all three of us could.
1: I mean, we might be able to do it now, and I'm serious.
2: Oh, hey. It's cobblestone. That's what concerns me. It's cobblestone road.
0: The key is finding nooks, like, on the side. So, like, when you're, like, on the verge of being gored. Trampled, you are able to tuck yourself away to where they run by you.
1: How many people really get hurt in that?
2: Oh, I can tell you this. It started in 1910. I think there's only been 16 deaths.
1: Frost has done it. Scott Frost.
2: Yeah. 16 deaths. There was a, I mean, I know this year, which I think it's done this week, by the way, the running of the Bulls. I think it's over this week if it's not already over. But, no, it's over because the last day two guys got gored, not dead, just gored. One guy got gored in the face. One guy gored. Got gored in the torso.
1: What is gored? Can you be more descriptive about the gored?
2: The horn, you're penetrated by the horn of the bull.
1: Abby likes that.
2: But,
13: okay.
2: Yeah, the you get speared essentially by a bull's horn.
1: All right.
2: Yeah.
0: See the buffalo thing where the old guy was like,
2: yeah,
0: trying to get too, yeah, close to the bison and just
2: threw him, launched him.
0: I feel like that would happen to one of us.
2: I'm
1: surprised it has never happened at Colorado with all the years of Ralphie. There was a time where Brian Bosworth got in the front of Ralphie, like, thinking like he was going to stop Ralphie.
0: Good luck with that, bud.
2: All right. So we're talking about Pamplona, Spain is where this is. And they've, again, been doing it since 1910.
0: Yeah. I mean, there are much less athletic people that I'm sure do that than what we were.
2: Again, what I've read is that cobblestone can get you.
0: Oh, yeah.
2: Like, somebody show up
0: in their, uneven, you just trip.
2: Show up
0: and
2: in
0: all
2: their sandals,
0: sudden,
2: yeah.
1: How long do you run for?
2: It depends on how long you want to run. I think it's an 832-yard stretch is what I think it is.
0: But you can hop the wall or whatever.
2: Right. Like. I wouldn't do it. There was a guy from Illinois that did it on a whim, and he fell and was getting up, and he got gored. Mm-hmm. He was getting to his knees. They say if you fall, just lay flat. Don't try to get up. He was on one knee.
0: Don't give him any leverage to.
2: Right. He was on one knee, and the bull got him.
1: They put their head down on you.
2: If you fall, you're told, lay flat. And this guy fell down and then was in harm's way. And it got in his abdominal aorta. He got speared in his abdominal aorta.
1: Here's the thing.
2: Aorta.
1: If we got hurt in that, nobody would be impressed.
2: No. Nobody give a damn. I mean, no.
0: Way to go. We
2: nobody need... in your family. Nobody. Yeah. No.
1: I was asked
2: I wouldn't
1: once,
2: do it.
1: Now, would you guys do this? I was asked a few years back to, like, during the Lincoln Air Show. They wanted me to parachute out.
2: Right. I remember
1: with
2: this.
1: Like the people that like land on like the 50-yard line, right on the 50-yard line. The best pair.
2: I'm not doing it.
1: But you were strapped.
2: You do it.
1: You were strapped to one of them and they pull the string.
0: Yeah, you don't do anything. You just lay there.
1: And I told my wife and she was not.
2: She wanted you to do it.
1: And she's like, we're not coming to watch. Like they're like, we're not going to watch you die, basically, is what she said. And so Matt Davison took my spot in the deal because I did not want to. I was not allowed to. I wasn't going to do it.
0: I would have done it.
1: You would have done it?
0: Yep.
2: But here's the thing, though. You're not really doing anything. Like you said, you're just laying there.
0: You just let the pros do their thing.
2: Yeah.
0: And then you just wave at everybody once you hit the ground.
2: Yeah. Okay.
0: I would do it. I mean, what does it look like? Once in a lifetime thing. Skydiving? Like,
2: yeah.
0: especially when like you have no responsibility. You just have to just be there for the ride.
2: Well, my point is I kind of want some responsibility.
1: Mm. You want to pull the string?
13: If I was in that scenario, do you want the responsibility?
2: You got to do it. You got to do it, right?
1: Maybe. They make it look so easy in the movies.
2: Well, not at Virginia. Remember, was it Virginia Tech where the skydiver got caught on the scoreboard and like
0: forgot about that. That would probably happen to me.
2: Yeah, it got caught on the scoreboard and hung there for a half hour.
1: That was the game we were at?
2: No, it was a spring game this year at Virginia
1: Tech. Okay, I was like, how did I not remember this?
2: No, Virginia Tech spring game. It was a disaster.
0: There are some variables you're gambling with.
1: This thing called wind.
2: Right. Yeah. Yeah, that was a professional
0: equipment
2: who got...
0: Equipment must operate the way it's supposed to operate.
2: Right. You can look back. It was well covered at the Virginia Tech spring game. Right, Abby?
13: I remember it.
0: I'd do it.
1: All right. When we come back, we're going to close the show with a What If Wednesday. We go back to the 01 season. 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
0: Real deals.
1: All right, let's...
2: Sean, you didn't even join in.
1: Well, I'm getting into the show here. I'll let Robin take the stage.
0: I got you.
2: Thank you, Robin.
1: Let's sell some cars.
2: Yeah.
1: But let's get into a What If Wednesday. And, you know, we try to come
2: In
1: random ones that no one thinks of. And here was my one this week. What if Nebraska in the 2001 season, after they lost to Colorado, did not go to the Rose Bowl? What if they went to the Sugar Bowl and they played Illinois, which is what they were going to be slotted to do at that time, as the Rose Bowl was the national title game. Miami would have been there, and Colorado then would have played Miami because Colorado was 3 in the BCS poll. Oregon was 4. But Nebraska, out of just a computer poll technicality.
2: Well, there's a lot of things that happened.
1: A lot of things happened, yeah. But the computer polls gave Nebraska kind of a bump, which got them over Colorado, which just beat Nebraska head-to-head.
2: Okay. So the essence of your question is this. Could have Nebraska righted itself as a program against Illinois as opposed to playing one of the best teams of all time, Miami, in the Rose Bowl? You would have played Illinois in the Sugar Bowl. Illinois was a one-loss team going into their bowl game.
1: Big Ten champions, I believe.
2: Big Ten champion. It was Ron Turner. Nobody talks about Illinois as one of the best teams of all time, that Illinois team. So couldn't have Nebraska righted itself? Instead of going down 62-36 to Colorado and then getting blown out in the Rose.
0: 34-0 at halftime.
2: Yeah, it was over at halftime. I didn't even see the second half.
1: Was it 34-0?
2: I don't know, but I didn't watch the second half because of deadlines. It's always a weird void in my life I just started writing. I occasionally look up, but I didn't watch the second half of the Rose Bowl.
0: Yeah, I think the ability to end that season on a much higher note. Not saying it would have happened, because they were still licking their wounds after the first like true humbling loss. Like Nebraska, you know, they'd lost games, but nothing like that.
2: They had cruised through that season.
0: Yeah,
2: and pretty so, much cruised.
0: This was for like the modern era to that time was pretty unprecedented. I would say just full blown unprecedented.
2: Unprecedented.
0: And so like how they were going to respond, especially you know missing the national championship, like watching that opportunity slip through their fingers. Like there's just a mental component too that you know you don't can't guarantee how Nebraska would have responded. But certainly they would have had a better chance against anybody other than Miami.
1: And that was not a dominant Illinois team. Yes, they were 7-1 and won the Big Ten, but that was not a great year in the Big Ten. I mean, Michigan was the second best team in that league that year, and they were 20th. And you look at Illinois' schedule. They beat Northwestern by 6 points late in the year. Northwestern was the last place team in the Big Ten. They did beat Ohio State the week before that, though, 34-22. They edged out Penn State 33-28, but that was one of those years where Penn State wasn't as good as they were 5-6 under Joe Paterno that year. They didn't go to a bowl game, so Illinois kind of got the luxury of a down Big Ten, and they got to go to the Sugar Bowl. Then they got beat by a pretty weak SEC champion in LSU 47-34, and I want to say Jerry DiNardo might have been the coach of that team.
2: I don't know. But, okay, so what if?
1: It was Nick Saban. Sorry, Nick Saban would have been the 0-1 LSU coach.
2: Yeah. What if? So 2002, would it have changed anything about Nebraska going to Happy Valley and losing 40-7? I mean, that was Larry. Remember, Larry Johnson just ran wild. Mm-hmm. It was his first road test. Jamal Lord, tough for him. Would have changed that. I don't know how much it would have changed it. Had Nebraska been able to, I keep saying, right itself against Illinois. I don't know. I mean, Penn State was still going to be waiting for you in Happy Valley, right?
0: Right. I mean, maybe from a morale standpoint,
2: right,
0: things are on a higher level. But, yeah, I mean, at the end of the day, like, the X's and O's are the same in that game. And, like, it may be a mild bump in just optimism,
2: confidence,
0: internally, confidence, and then maybe it helps a little bit on the recruiting trail.
2: Yeah.
0: I don't know, but like it's minimal. All of it's minimal. Like I don't think that changed the long-term direction of Nebraska football outside of just putting it on the biggest stage to be humbled in probably just as gruesome of a way as they did in Boulder.
2: Sean, it comes down to how much did it take out of Nebraska to get blown out back-to-back games? How much?
1: Well, it was unheard of for the program to lose.
2: Right.
1: Now, I shouldn't say that, though, because they would lose to Oklahoma or Colorado.
2: 31-14 to Oklahoma.
1: They would lose to Oklahoma or Colorado late in the year, mm-hmm, and then go lose in the Orange Bowl to somebody pretty good, or go lose to Florida State in the Fiesta Bowl. Or, you know, like, that wasn't, you know, Osborne in the bowl game never beat Florida State. Like, that was a team that he always had trouble with in bowl games. He beat Florida State in the regular season before. But, you know, when you think about Osborne, his teams would lose sometimes that big game on the Big Eight schedule. Then they'd go lose the bowl game right after. So you're like, it's kind of similar to what T.O. dealt with. He, you know, couldn't get through Colorado or Oklahoma. Then he lost to a good Miami team. But those losses to me felt different because Nebraska just got manhandled.
0: Oh,
2: I mean, against Colorado?
1: Yeah, and against
2: Miami. They got donkey kicked at Oklahoma in 2000, 31-14. Remember that?
1: And they were up 14-0
2: right
1: in that game.
2: So it wasn't totally unprecedented, but the Colorado game was an oddity. I know I just said they lost on the road to Oklahoma 31-14 in 2000, but the Colorado game kind of was out of nowhere. They had cruised through that schedule.
0: 62 points, I mean.
2: 62. Yeah. I mean, it's different than 31.
0: Mm-hmm.
2: Obviously.
0: That's a different level of embarrassment.
2: Yeah.
0: Especially to Colorado.
2: Oh, we didn't know what was going
0: on. Oklahoma to beat you, but at that point for Colorado to do that?
1: But in that
0: felt different.
1: In that Colorado game, Eric Crouch actually broke the school record for scrimmage yards.
2: That was weird, right?
1: Like, it was so, like, he still played well enough in that game to win the Heisman.
2: Well, he played well enough that he got him back in it for a second, right?
1: Yeah, there was like a moment where like Colorado had to make a play. If Nebraska got the ball back, it could have been interesting.
2: Right. But then the floodgates sort of reopened, and that was it. And we were all left. I remember having a headache trying to write it because we hadn't seen anything like Colorado running backs just running through gaping holes, right?
16: Like Chris Brown.
0: One counter after another.
2: Yeah, exactly. What's going on? You know, you're just like, how'd that happen?
16: Chris Brown out of Naperville, where Corey McEwen is from.
2: Is that right? Chris Brown's from Naperville.
16: Same high school as Corey McEwen.
2: Right. He ran like an All-American. So my answer is I don't think it would have changed that much.
16: Would it have been fool's gold?
2: Yeah. Yeah.
16: But would they have been still 7-7, I guess, is probably what it comes down to. But, yeah.
2: My guess is yes.
16: I mean, they ran into a buzzsaw. They had a lot of interesting games, losing at Oklahoma State the next year, losing at Iowa State.
2: Everybody kept ripping down their goalposts. That's what I remember.
0: Oh, yeah.
2: They'd lose on the road, and here come the goalposts. Mm-hmm. Right?
0: I remember in Stillwater, for the first time in 41 years, or whatever it was.
2: Yeah. Iowa State ripped them down. Oklahoma State ripped them down.
0: It was like a tour of just watching various teams
2: rip down goalposts. That's right.
0: That was fun.
16: Good memories.
0: Yeah. High note.
2: It wasn't good. It was odd.
0: Would it, though, here's a bigger picture just part of it. Like, would it have maybe lessened some of the angst against the BCS? Where, like, the BCS was supposed to eliminate these things or whatever. We're a team that wasn't deserving of playing in a championship, and then Nebraska still gets in.
2: Right. And I'm telling you, it was startling, the things that had to happen for Nebraska to play Miami. Mm-hmm. I remember it vividly, and it was odd. It was like, oh, there's no way. And then it happened. Then there's another one. You're like, oh, that happened. Okay.
16: Yeah, because LSU, I think, had to upset Tennessee.
2: There was a lot.
16: There were like five things that had to go.
2: Yeah, 3 to 5
16: I things. Can remember we happened to be in Fort Collins, Colorado on that day of the Heisman. And like just how all the things played out that got Nebraska
2: into the game against Miami.
16: Right.
2: Where they didn't really belong. It was a mismatch.
0: To say the least.
16: And Nebraska, like for all their years in the Big 12, it was always crazy to me the lack of appearances they had in the Big 12 title game. Like, you know, you would have, like, the 15 years they were in that league and it was North and South, like, it was, like, made for them to be in that title game every year. Mm-hmm. And, like, it got hard for them to get in that title game. Yeah. Whether it was Missouri, whether it was Colorado.
2: Oh, yeah.
16: Whether it was somebody.
2: Uh-huh.
16: But good discussion.
2: That was interesting. I never, until you brought it up, I never even really thought of that. And it didn't occur to me that it would have been Illinois in the Sugar Bowl.
16: I would have enjoyed a week in New Orleans.
2: Yeah.
16: I would have been much poorer and younger.
2: I mean, Pasadena wasn't bad. I mean,
16: Pasadena was fun.
2: Beautiful. Yeah, it was gorgeous out there. Rose Bowl parade and all that. I didn't go to the Rose Bowl parade, but it was a big deal.
16: All right, for Steve Zippel, reminiscing the Rose Bowl parade over there. Robin Washit, I'm Sean Callahan. Back next week here with Husker Online Headlines. 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
19: Second time, introducing Mr. and Mrs. Christopher Brockman. That's awesome, man. Congratulations on that.
20: Thanks, man. Appreciate that, man.
19: Okay, so, sir, I heard your story on Monday about your feel-good story of the American Century Classic. I have a pretty good feel-good story, too. Ted Lasso, I saw the interview with Phil Dunster, and it automatically, Dana Rojas is everyone's favorite character, some of them. Dana Rojas, Crystal Fernandez, is officially a pro soccer player.
20: Yeah, I saw that.
19: He had gotten injured, and now he signed, last Saturday, played his first game as a professional player for the El Paso Locomotive. He's a local boy here in town. And it reminds me of another story. A long time ago, our El Paso Sun Kings minor league baseball team had a young guy named Kurt Russell, who if he didn't get hurt tearing his rotator cuff, would have made it for the pros playing for the California Angels. Hmm. So if he had not gotten hurt, we would be saying Snake Plissken is someone else.
20: Yes.
19: My question to you, sir.
20: Okay.
19: With all due respect, Mr. Eisen, what's more likely?
20: Uh-oh.
19: A golf score that you're proud of, that you want to frame the scorecard, or kicking a soccer ball with a spin on it to hit the top right corner.
3: Oh my God.
19: Of the goal.
3: Top anyway, right
19: guys,
3: corner.
19: I
3: okay,
19: love the
3: thank
19: show.
3: You, man.
19: Great show. We have Flavor Flav. We have Victor Newman. We have Tom Pelissero. I love being the show. You like to give away joys for free, sir. Thank you very much.
3: Manny, you know, hey, Manny. That's easy. A golf card that I can frame and be proud of. I can break 90 on good courses if I'm locked in and, you know, feeling good and whatever. No, I can do that. Not the pressure of, like, if I miss one shot, I'm going to double on the hole. And I'm going to get the 2 points I can't get. I mean, that's the intensity of the American Century, by the way, championship. That's the intensity of it. If I go out there and I'm like, oh, if I double, okay, I'll just move on to the next hole.
2: Right.
3: Which I should have that same mentality there. It's just very difficult to figure that out. But I mean, he said top right to bend it in, which means I'd have to start on the outside of the goal and then wind up in there.
2: Right.
3: Or figure out how to kick it from the outside of my foot to get that spin. That is just not happening. Not happening. So I at least can admit that. All right, now let's go to our friend in San Antonio. Would I take I-10 to get there from El Paso, Jimmy? Is that how I would do it?
21: What are you asking me?
22: Good job, Jimmy.
3: All right, very good. Exactly. All right, what's going on? I didn't mean to start off with a question for you, but you have the floor, Jimmy. Go for it.
21: Hey, shout out to T-Bone. How's T-Bone doing in Carl? Is he going to hit more World Cup bets without knowing anything about the sport?
3: Yeah, probably.
2: Probably.
21: So I've been watching the World Cup a lot, but that's not on my rundown today.
3: What's on your rundown?
21: So, first I have to congratulate Brockman. Smart move, signing the prenup. Congratulations, sir.
3: Good one.
2: The what now?
3: No.
21: You signed the prenup, right?
2: Yeah.
21: Okay, Ken, smart move. Congratulations.
23: I didn't even think about that. Yeah. Probably should have had this. I mean, Sarah Tiana is like, you know, she's becoming bigger and bigger in this industry. So good point, Jimmy.
22: You'd be asking Sarah this question.
21: All right, okay.
3: No, you shouldn't.
22: Did she make it? Sign one.
21: All right.
23: That's what we're saying.
21: Let me move forward so we don't derail this.
3: Page term it, Jimmy.
21: Board.
3: Yeah.
21: All right, I'm going to talk LeBron, Spurs, and Knicks. First, we'll get the Knicks out of the way. Al in Dallas, Alejandro, you quoted when you and Rich were all drooling over your championship that the Knicks dominated. Yeah, you should have said dominated the Eastern Conference. They did not dominate the Spurs. Mm-hmm. I just wanted to correct you, sir, out of respect.
3: No, it's okay, Jimmy. Just once again reminding you how long an NBA game is. But I don't mean to.
21: Oh, so you want extra time now?
3: No. Just how long games last 48 minutes in the NBA. 16-point
21: differential in five games. Okay. 16 points over five games. That's not dominant.
3: Jimmy, you can't whatsoever. Like all of these memes of all of these World Cup memes of when teams blow it, that they're showing Victor Wembanyama pointing to his head saying that was the moment when, you know, Egypt was up 2-0. That was the, you know, yada, yada, yada. But I don't mean to denigrate. You're the one who brought the Knicks up, but go for it. What else you got, Jimmy? What else?
21: Finally, now Spurs and LeBron. Wemby signing the contract that he signed saved over $53 million. We signed the biggest offseason signing is Billy Donovan. That is huge for the Spurs.
3: I saw that.
21: And the reason nobody mentions LeBron coming to San Antonio, playing with Wemby, Billy Donovan, and Mitrovic, our head coach, is because that scares the hell out of the league.
3: Mitrovic. It's a good one. I like that one. I hadn't heard that one. I guess
21: you did. I said it before on your show. You just weren't listening. Oh,
3: maybe guilty as charged right there. All right, Jimmy. Take care, buddy. Thanks.
2: All right, brother.
3: Jimmy in San Antonio going down the whole list right there. I think you do take I-10 to go from El Paso to San Antonio. Not that I know my Texas geography like the back of my hand, but I believe.
2: I'll confirm.
3: And it's the same I-10 that's out here that you can take.
22: It goes all the way.
3: Isn't it? Yeah, it goes all the way, coast to coast. Life is a highway.
22: Remember, the even numbers go east-west.
3: Thank you. I know that. Thank you very much. All right. I've got a four downs, everybody.
4: It is I-10.
3: Thank you, sir. Appreciate that.
4: I've got a 4 downs. 9 hour drive.
3: Okay. I've got a four downs, everybody. You know, we're going pick by pick or order by order for the draft order. Down the list to get to all 32 teams at some point. We're going to end up having to bleed into the second round because not everyone had a first round pick. Anyway, long story short, we've been doing it all week, and I'll be doing it every

0: 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We had Eric Braden saying, "Pookie, do the honor." Oh, and by the way, I do believe you're not in charge of the button anymore.
1: No, no, no, right? No, dumb button. I would have.
0: So
1: been.
0: The folks at ESPN Radio got a couple of the S-bombs, F-bombs. Yeah. For those who were, might have been watching on Disney Plus with some kids or whatever, our apologies. Eric Braden is just out of him to give.
2: Yeah.
3: And I double checked to make sure
0: you
3: did.
0: Put the word slop.
3: Yeah, I definitely took the words out.
0: Okay. So. Very good. Fun stuff. Let's go to Joey in Bakersfield, California.
4: Joey.
0: What's up, Joey?
5: How you doing?
0: Well, wait a minute.
5: How you doing?
4: How you doing?
1: Hey, how you doing?
0: Joey, you're not from Bakersfield, are you?
5: Remember me last year when I came on here predicting the Niner schedule?
0: What'd you do?
5: No. You guys made me say, how you doing?
0: Okay, very good. All right, Joey. What's going on? You want to do it again?
5: Predict the Niners schedule this year?
0: Woo. All right, let's do it.
5: You guys still do that?
0: We do it.
1: Number one thing
0: question
1: we got
0: is
1: here.
0: You're going to do it. I just got to find it here.
1: Besides slagging on LeBron, well, this is what we're going for.
0: Better setup here.
2: Come on, TJ.
5: And you guys are awesome.
0: I'm actually missing the page.
5: Great work, man.
0: All right, here we go. I'm going to have to write it down in a book, and then we'll do it again. Give me the music. What happens against the Rams to start the season, Joey?
5: Loss.
0: What happens then when you take on Miami at home?
5: Win.
0: What happens next when you got Arizona at home?
5: Win.
0: Now you're 2-1 taking on Denver at home.
5: Loss.
0: 2-2 going to Seattle for the first time.
5: Loss.
0: 2-3 home for Washington on Monday night.
5: Win.
0: 3-3 at Atlanta.
5: Win.
0: Come off the bye, 4-3 home for Vegas.
5: Win.
0: 5-3 now at Dallas.
2: Heating up.
5: Win.
0: 6-3 home. Now you're taking on Minnesota in Mexico City as the home team.
5: Loss.
0: Ooh, okay. That was a plot twist there. 6-4 now. Home for Seattle.
5: Win.
0: 7-4 at the Giants.
5: Loss.
0: Ooh, okay. 7-5 home for the Rams.
5: Win.
0: 8-5 at the Chargers on a Thursday night.
5: Win.
0: 9-5 at Kansas City.
5: Loss.
0: 9-6 home for Philadelphia.
5: Win.
0: 10-5 at Arizona.
5: Win.
0: 11-5. Joey in Bakersfield, California.
1: He's reasonable.
5: Can I predict the Super Bowl?
0: Sure.
5: Rams and Chargers. SoFi.
0: Ooh.
5: My goodness. Chargers win on an Alec Engel flea flicker to Matt Locke.
0: Okay. Thank you. Joey and Baker.
1: That's what I'm talking about. I like that.
0: And the weird thing is Matt Locke is Andy Griffith. That's the Matt Locke he's referring to. Now that would be really weird. Wait a minute. Andy Griffith is still here with us? What is happening?
2: He's not. Yeah.
0: What a week, man. Eric Braden as Judge Smales and Patches O'Houlihan to wrap up a week in which LeBron James is saying you're going to motivate him wherever he goes, Chris.
2: That's what I'm saying.
0: You know what I mean?
1: Hello. I don't know why.
0: Oh, it's a great drop,
2: Dan. It's great.
0: DP, man.
2: All right. You know.
0: A great drop. No, this is, Chris.
2: Different shirts.
0: Infamy.
1: Yeah.
0: This is an infamous Rich Eisen show moment. It's good. It's big. It's great. And appreciated.
2: You got it.
0: You bring It's appreciated that you bring this sort of to us, this sort of gusto, if you will.
2: Stay tuned for next April to see if I'm right.
0: Oh, I can't help but think Argentina wins.
2: They've been finding ways to win late this whole tournament.
0: Right.
2: So I have no reason to expect otherwise.
0: Right.
4: PKs.
2: They have the best player.
0: PKs.
4: I'm saying it's going to
2: PKs. Oh,
4: it's going to penalty kicks.
3: Let's hope not.
2: That would be so stressful.
0: Why not? Because you think it's a cop-out ending?
3: No, because like you said, that's a lot of stress.
2: No skin in the game. That's so stressful to watch.
0: Count me in.
4: It's extra time, at least, if not.
0: But it's going to be the final game of this, guys.
3: I really feel bad when the team loses on PKs.
2: Me too.
4: I know. I'd rather see it in extra time.
0: Okay. Taylor Twellman's going to join us on Monday to talk about it. And we've got so much to talk about on Disney Plus to wrap things up in a moment.
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8: Soybeans and corn are higher, cattle and hogs are mixed. I'm John Perkins with a Brown Field Market Update. Speed wins. That's why Stein is focused on delivering higher-yielding genetics faster than the competition, and why they release more new Enlist E3 lines than any other company. Stein has yield. Soybeans are higher today, essentially following bean oil, which is up on the strength in crude oil. The USDA says China, Mexico, and unknown destinations all bought new crop U.S. beans ahead of the open. August is up 5.5 at $12.5 a penny. September's 5.25 higher at $11.90. August bean meal's down $3.30 at $3.19.60. August soybean oil's up 244 points at $74.87. Corn's higher, monitoring development weather, expecting generally better conditions in the east than the west. Export demand's solid, but Argentina currently has a lower price than the U.S. on the global market. September's up 2 at 443 and a half. December's 2.25 higher at 466 and a quarter. And after some early mixed activity, wheat's back to higher as it continues to watch weather issues at home and abroad while monitoring Black Sea grain movement. September Chicago's 2 higher at 676 and three quarters. September Kansas City's up 9.5 at 726 a bushel. September Minneapolis wheat's 5.25 higher at 690 and a quarter. Live cattle are down and feeders are mostly lower after a very bearish week for direct cash business. Dress sales generally $12 to $15 lower than a week ago. Live sales mostly $10 to $11 lower. August lives down $150 at $225.57. October is $132 lower at $221.95. September feeders are up $25 at $340.62. And hogs are mostly higher on spread trade and the recent trend in wholesale pork. August is up $1.42 at $101.70. October is $1.07 higher at $88. John Perkins, Brownfield.
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14: And another one of golf's majors continues in England with the second round of the 145th Open. Most of the top players already in the clubhouse, including Lucas Herbert. He is atop the leaderboard at 8-under for the tournament. He was par after round one, but shot a 62 today. Cameron Young and Jackson Suber are two strokes back of the lead. The first full slate of baseball since the All-Star break is underway in Boston. And right now, the Red Sox lead the Rays at the bottom of the 6-3-0. Boston looking for its 10th win in a row. Among the matchups later this evening will be the Yankees and Dodgers in New York. Last night, the Mets beat the Phillies despite thick smoke impacting the game. ESPN's Eduardo Perez said it made for a difficult evening for both teams.
15: It's pretty smoky. At the beginning, you're like, okay, this is going to be not so bad. But I think, and let's give Major League Baseball and the Philadelphia Phillies and Mets credit for moving it up an hour, because you could tell it was getting worse and worse as the game was going on.
14: The World Cup final is set for North Jersey on Sunday. However, sources tell ESPN the game is still set to be played, but conditions in the air are expected to improve.
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17: this is Freddie and Harry.
19: Dog Shannon, like, what's your preferred choice of ice cream from a flavor standpoint?
20: Ooh, that's a good question.
19: That's
20: Harry.
19: A great
20: that's a
19: question.
20: Good question. Actually, like vanilla ice cream with chocolate syrup on top.
19: Okay.
20: I like that syrup.
19: Ooh. What about you, E-Dog? What is your preferred choice?
21: Ooh. My preferred choice is a mix. You know, a mix between both of them with a little cookie dough in there, some brownie.
19: All right. For me, I love vanilla ice cream. I've been a vanilla ice cream guy since I was a kid, so.
22: I'm a little surprised at that.
19: Well, but I also like that chocolate syrup on top of my vanilla ice cream, mm-hmm. and you throw some whipped cream, and if you even want to put a cherry on top of it, I'll take that cherry as well.
21: I used to eat a Blizzard back in the day, or I don't know if it was a Blizzard. It was something else, but it had a little cake in it, too.
19: Oh.
21: I enjoy a little cake, you know, mixed
19: cake,
21: in there as well.
19: Cakes on the menu.
22: All right, now you're crossing dessert streams here. Now we're talking about a whole, I mean, oh, you know, what's next? Like Fudgy the Whale?
19: But that's E for you, though, Andy. He loves his cake and his ice cream.
23: I want that.
22: Cake, cake, cake, cake, cake, cake, cake, cake, cake, cake.
17: This is Freddie and Harry.

0: If LeBron James tries to make it a family reunion by going back to Miami, what does that mean for Giannis Antetokounmpo and those expectations? We're going to get to that in a couple of seconds. But let's get to YOU at 888-729-3776. I mentioned I just got back from the Beaton family reunion on my mother's side down in Kissimmee, Florida. I had a fantastic time catching with my aunts, uncles, cousins, et cetera, et cetera, et cetera. What's a family reunion tradition that's your favorite part of that family reunion? Dante in Minnesota, the land of 10,000 lakes. Dante, what you got?
1: I just want to say thank you guys, Freddie and Harry, for allowing me this opportunity to talk to you guys, the best show in the whole United States of America.
0: Appreciate you.
1: We just got back. We have our family reunion every year from July 9th through the 11th, and this was our 60th family reunion.
2: Wow.
1: And we was just in Tampa. We just got back this weekend. Well, this couple days ago, we was in Tampa, Florida for this year's reunion.
0: Oh.
1: So, yeah, it's man. I just want to shout out the Fleming family reunion. It's like you said, Harry, it's growing up, I thought all families did this, but come to find out it's not the case. So we were very blessed and honored to be in a family like this that we get together every year. Next year is in St. Louis, Missouri.
0: Mm.
1: So yeah, we've got letters from presidents stating how great it is that we do what we do, get together every year. Only time we didn't get together was those 2 years of COVID.
0: Mm.
1: So, but Skype. We did that year. So.
0: Yeah, it's not the same when you Skype family reunion, but at least they did everything they could, HD, to keep the tradition going.
2: Yeah, and you can actually, you know, hear in his voice the appreciation and the love and the admiration that he actually has for his family, that they're still able to do that. And like he mentioned, he was shocked because he thought every family did this every year. So, you know, that anticipation to get to next year's family reunion in St. Louis, I'm glad he actually has.
0: One of the best things about a family reunion is that if the young people are paying attention, you'd be amazed how much they want to continue on that family tradition.
2: Agreed.
0: Because there are going to be some young people that will just be on their phones and not paying attention, not communicating to family members. But there are always those one or two younger people who say, I'm going to make sure that this doesn't just end with this generation. That's what makes a family reunion a traditional where everybody says, yep, can't wait for it in 2 years or can't wait for it next year. The young people, they keep that going along. It's always going to be a really, really cool thing to have. That's going to be so central to your family. We're going to get back to you about your best family reunion tradition. We're going to do that in about 5 minutes at 888-729-3776 on the Freddie and Harry call-in line on Freddie and Harry Love Friday with Harry Douglas and Freddie Coleman on ESPN Radio, the ESPN app, and don't forget about us on ESPN Plus. Well, no matter what he decides, and you know the he I'm talking about, the guy that has everybody not on edge, but at least waiting. What is he going to do with his next team? Miami's still in the mix for LeBron James. Well, they have Giannis Antetokounmpo. Pat Riley said, I'm going to go get a big fish, and he reeled in a big one, making that trade with the Milwaukee Bucks and bringing in Giannis Antetokounmpo. And Giannis even said, man, it was a no-brainer. This is where I wanted to be leaving Milwaukee.
3: I love pressure. Coach Spo talked about pressure, and I think I thrive pressure. I think I need pressure at this time of my career. I think in order for me to go to the next, you know, level, I got to get out of my comfort zone. And I feel like Miami was a place for me to be. We are very like-minded as a team and me. And yeah, it was a no-brainer. I wanted to be here. I'm excited to be here. And I want to get to work. One of my goals is to win another championship. And I really want to do it. And at times, whenever I, you know, put my mind into something, I usually accomplish it. And I feel like this is the best, you know, route for me to do that. So I'm excited for it.
0: No matter what he does, HD, and the he I'm talking about is you know who, still having everybody out there waiting to what he's going to decide and where he's going to land. Giannis better make this a top four team in the Eastern Conference in Miami.
2: Mm-hmm.
0: No matter who's there, and I know it's not proper grammatical, or who ain't there. You are not down to Miami just for them to be, okay, let's make the play-in. All right, let's get to six. Mm-mm. You're Giannis Antetokounmpo. You laid it out there that your goal is to win another championship. Pat Riley brought you in not just to be run-of-the-mill, not just be fair to Midland. He brought you in to be a team that can be a contender in the Eastern Conference. So no matter if LeBron James is his teammate or not going to be his teammate, that's the expectation, especially starting next year in Miami. with Giannis on board, you better be at worst a top four team in the Eastern Conference.
2: Freddie, I really admire him saying that I had to get out of my comfort zone because, in my opinion, comfortability drives complacency. And you're not going to always put forth your best efforts if you're so comfortable in a role. But also, like, for a player like Giannis, who has all the accolades, right? When you look at MVP, top 10 player in the NBA, NBA champion, finals MVP, defensive player of the year, when you start to feel stagnant and you're in quicksand at his past destination, you know it's time for a change. It's about having the courage to be able to pull that trigger and say, yeah, it's time for me to go to another destination. And then when you get to that next destination, there's a lot of intrigue, right? How can I make my teammates better? Can I win a national, not a national championship, but NBA championship currently in Miami? How can I have this fan base packing this arena back out again like it did when LeBron James or Jimmy Butler was here or Dwayne Wade and Shaq or when Alonzo Mourning when they acquired him? Those are the new things that intrigue you as a basketball player, but also like you challenge yourself. You don't question, are you that steel guy? You go out and say, man, I'm going to show them that I'm still that guy. There's no doubt in your mind. It's just that, hey, let me go out here and show the Miami Heat fans, Pat Riley in the front office of this organization, Eric Spoelstra, my teammates. And I love that he said yesterday as well, like, you know, me and Bam are going to be the leaders. And within our discipline and our hard work, everyone else is going to follow and follow in line. That's what it has to be. Mm-hmm. But I do agree with you. Within the duration of the time that he's going to be in Miami, you can't just go to no Eastern Conference Finals. You can't get to just the second round or have first round exits. You must make an NBA Finals with an opportunity to put another trophy in the trophy case with the luxury of probably being a Finals MVP for a second time. So I feel like Giannis is under the most pressure in the NBA for the duration that he's going to be in Miami. Okay. Because he has to at least get to an NBA Finals. Now, if you get to an NBA Finals in Miami and you run up against Victor Wembanyama and the San Antonio Spurs or Oklahoma City and Shai Gilgeous-Alexander and you come up short, I can live with that. At least you got to that game and gave the Miami Heat an opportunity.
0: If that's going to happen, then Pat Riley better be a genius GM and get more players and not just LeBron James. Here's the starting lineup right now, at least as of today, July 17th for the Miami Heat. Davion Mitchell, point guard. Tim Hardaway Jr., shooting guard. Andrew Wiggins, a small forward. Giannis Antetokounmpo, power forward. Bam Adebayo at center. Man, if they're going to be anywhere a top six team, he's really going to have to elevate this basketball team. I like those guys, but not like them enough to say, if Giannis raises his game, but he may have to play more minutes than people could anticipate at 31 years of age. And I mentioned, in the offseason, that's the one thing I'm concerned about. He's had way too many lower body injuries in the last 4 to 5 years. That doesn't reverse itself when you go to a new geographic location, part of a new organization, and you get a new burst of energy. If you're Pat Riley, you believe that Giannis is that guy, HD, then you better accumulate other players not named Bobby Portis, Pelly Larson, Ryan Conwell, Drew Smith. I'm sure plenty of people going, who the hell are the last three guys you mentioned, Freddie? Exactly my point. If you're Pat Riley, it can't just be about hoping to land LeBron. You better get other players for Giannis to elevate that basketball team and not wear himself out trying to do that when he's past the age of 31.
2: Freddie, I hope everyone that's listening right now do not take for granted what you just said, because when you look at the last three NBA champions, the New York Knicks, the Oklahoma City Thunder, the Boston Celtics, yes, they had bona fide players within their starting lineup, but what also assisted them to win an NBA championship was their bench. And having that depth, you're not winning the NBA championship in today's game if you do not have that depth on your bench and those players that you can count on to come in and relieve your top dogs when they need to be relieved.
0: Especially when you actually play your bench, which is what Mike Brown did for the New York Knicks, unlike his predecessor who didn't play the bench.
2: Uh-oh.
0: I'm just going to leave it right there.
2: Uh-oh.
0: My Knicks are champions. It's been 6+ weeks of bliss. I'm not going to rain on that parade.
2: Have to love the dip.
0: Absolutely. And have to love the championship as well. He's Harry Douglas. I'm Freddie Coleman. It's Love Friday, Freddie and Harry. Knicks in five. I can't tell how many people I ran in the airport going down to Florida, had like Knicks hats and Knicks t-shirts, and everybody walked past each other. Knicks in five. It was like a common theme from every, no one said congratulations. It was like Nixon fight, Nixon fight, Nixon fight, Nixon fight. It was just glorious. Just being down there in Florida HD.
2: Freddie, I seen Josh Hart today. Mm-hmm. Like, as me and my wife were going to get lunch.
0: Right.
2: And we were walking down there by the Seaport area. He was sitting outside talking on the phone. I think he was about to do a signing, him and Jalen Brunson and them. But he was outside on the phone. And I ain't interrupting because he was on the phone. I just pointed at him. He pointed back. But, you know, it was a lot of New York Knicks fans out there waiting to meet those guys. And I just told my wife, man, when you win a championship in this city.
0: Mm-hmm.
2: You are love
0: forever.
2: Not just when you're living on Earth. You're love when you're no longer going to be on Earth. Absolutely. So your family, your kids, and everybody that is associated with you, mm-hmm. they're going to be able to reap the benefits of what you've been able to sow to this city.
0: We all had a family reunion as Knicks fans saying Knicks in five. But what kind of family reunion tradition is your favorite part when you get together if you have a chance to do that as part of a family reunion? We can't wait to hear from you on Love Friday, Freddie and Harry on ESPN Radio, the ESPN app, and ESPN Plus like this.
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14: Here's your Tri-Cities weather forecast. 92 this afternoon under mainly sunny skies, south winds 8 to 15 miles per hour. Lows level off around 67 tonight. Slight chance for isolated storms tomorrow. Daytime highs approaching 95, bright sunshine. Highs level off around 98 Sunday under clear skies. 102 Monday. From the Weatherology Weather Center, I'm meteorologist Jennifer Wojcicki. Currently 85.
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1: Talk to me. Be the man that I need, baby. 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Be the man that I need,
2: 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It is family reunion, usually around this time of the year in the summertime, July and August. What is your favorite family reunion tradition? What is that favorite part for you of a family reunion? Let's hear from you and the Freddie and Harry call in line at 888-SAY-ESPN, 888-729-3776. Chris in North Carolina, what you got about your family reunion?
3: Hey, what's going on, guys? Happy Friday. First time, long time. Freddie, just want to say good to see you during the day and not have to set a sleep time and chew your voice at night. So just want to say shout out to all of the bright pink, yellow, and green tree shirts. I think that's probably the staple within itself of family reunions. But I wanted to throw this out there to you guys. Shannon mentioned at the beginning that Facebook kind of negates this a little bit with pictures and what have you, but in the South, particularly with names, how do you guys react whenever Unc shows up with a Latoya or Uncle shows up with a Nikki, KKI Nikki, to the White family reunion? That's always a good time. Yeah. Back in line.
4: All I can say is Unc or Uncle, they didn't got him one. Why does it say Nikki them? They got them one.
2: Like the old movie line, Guess Who's Coming to Dinner? Guess Who's Coming to the Reunion?
4: And all them aunts are looking like, here he go again. Every year, it's somebody new. Oh, and somebody younger.
2: And if it doesn't happen, you're like, oh, what's going on? You feeling okay? What's wrong? What do you mean? I brought the same one from last year. We know.
4: All he wants them to do is be nice to her.
2: Right.
4: And they can't stop questioning her.
2: And that poor woman or poor man has got to deal with the wrath.
4: Yes.
2: That had nothing to do with them.
4: You didn't defend me. Exactly. You didn't take up for me.
2: I couldn't. It was 800 of them versus us.
5: Look at them.
2: Look at them.
4: You got a pack full of hyenas over there. You're talking about some come save you.
2: Yeah, come over eating our food. Don't say hi. Didn't even bring him over to us to say hi.
4: You ain't asked us for our potato salad. You're not a part of this family. You just go get potato salad.
5: You need to ask first. It's like the scene like Maya Angelou in Poetic Justice.
2: Oh,
5: like the
2: God,
5: old lady
2: absolutely.
5: Sitting under the tree just talking crap.
2: Yeah.
5: Look at them. They know nothing about no being married. They ain't married. Look, she ain't even fixed them a plate.
4: I bet they shacking up.
2: They've been living in sin for a while. We're just finding out now. One of our favorites is Eazy-E, Eric in New York. E. Dizzle, what is your favorite family reunion tradition?
6: Hey, what's up, Freddie? How you doing, man?
2: I'm good, brother. How are you?
6: I'm doing great. HD, how you doing?
4: I'm doing great, E. Dizzle. Up here in New York, enjoying the sunshine, but get this smoke up out of here.
6: Yeah, I know, man. You looking sharp the last couple of days. I tell you, man.
2: Cosign. Especially the purple suit today, HD. Cosign, E. I'm with you.
4: Thank you, fellas.
2: Cosign.
6: Yeah, brother always look good. Family traditions. So what we've been doing the last few years, we've been actually having the family reunion at my house and we decided to do it on the 4th of July. We used to get together informally once a year, but now we make it a point of doing it on the 4th of July at my house.
2: Okay.
6: And it's just wonderful to see all the family coming in and, you know, the dominoes and the cornhole and the music, the conga line going around the yard. And, you know, it's just wonderful seeing the grandkids, especially the kids who haven't met each other.
2: Mm-hmm.
6: I mean, they're 3 and 4 years ago. And right away, next thing you know, they're playing. They just figure out stuff right away. And it's just a joy to see all the different generations, everything from great-grand to the grandkids. So, man, the family's everything, man. It's very important, man. So just I just love that I'm able to host it. And, you know, we're going to keep it going.
2: I love that he's hosting that because that's not an easy job.
4: Especially 4th of July is a great weekend to actually do it, too.
2: All the sales.
4: Mm-hmm.
2: Well, in this day and age. Not too many sale prices when it comes to certain items that you need for the cookout / barbecue.
4: But you're right, though, Freddie. Like, kudos to you, E. Dizzle, hosting it at your house, because we know hosting is not easy. Because you always have a few family members that just want to overstay their welcome.
2: Yeah.
4: And at some point, they have to realize it's time to take their ass home. You got to go.
2: That's what my cousin Yvette did, the smart thing. Had it at a villa at the resort, Orange Lake, in Kissimmee, Florida. Everybody had their own individuals, so you didn't have far to go home. Mm-hmm. So you could stay a little bit later, but when it was time to get, you knew you did not have far to walk, take your car, exit stage left, exit stage right. She was perfect in making sure that was going to be the place to hold a family reunion. He is Harry Douglas. I'm Freddie Coleman. Welcome to Love Friday, Freddie and Harry. Always keep reaching out to us on the socials at Coleman ESPN and at HDouglas83, and definitely the Freddie and Harry call on the line, 888-SAY-ESPN, 888-729-3776. Is Bills quarterback Josh Allen, who's recently named the best quarterback in the NFL, is he really the quarterback to beat in 2026? It's Love Friday, Freddie and Harry on ESPN Radio and ESPN Plus.
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9: I'm Ed Benkin. We start with golf in round two, finishing up in England of the 154th Open. Lucas Herbert is atop the leaderboard. He went 8-under round two and is now 8-under for the tournament. He has a one-stroke lead for Bryson DeChambeau. Meanwhile, baseball is underway again, and the Red Sox get 10 in their quest for 10. They shut out the Rays 10-0 today at Fenway. Boston gets its 10th straight victory. Among the matchups later this evening, the Yankees and Dodgers in New York. Last night, the Mets beat the Phillies, the only game on the schedule, and despite the win, a disappointing year for the Mets, and ESPN's Doug Glanville says players simply aren't playing up to their potential.
18: The Mets have a lot of talent in the room. They've just underperformed, and sometimes you just look at the room. You just say, okay, you got to get you guys up to the level. They have Juan Soto, who's really, you know, lived up to billing.
9: The Mets and Phillies play again tonight in Philadelphia. The start of the first training camp of the NFL is underway with rookies reporting for the world champion Seahawks. Veterans will join them in 1 week. Hockey news, the Flyers have given defenseman Jamie Drysdale a 4-year, $6.5 million contract extension.
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0: This is Freddie and Harry.
20: Let me tell you this about Freddie Coleman, okay? And you probably know this, Harry. Freddie Coleman is a top five hugger in life. If you get a hug from Freddie, okay? Now, first of all, people don't realize that Freddie is a well-built dude, right? Not just well-built for his age.
4: Man, he's like, been doing the curls, not for the girls, but for the world.
20: Exactly.
4: So he's still jacked up, Andy, so I know exactly what you mean.
20: And I am a large human, right? I am 6'5", and somewhere between 3 and 400. Those documents are sealed. But when I get a hug from Freddie Coleman, you know you have been hugged. I just want to say, my man Freddie, I love him. He knows it. I haven't had one of those hugs in a long time. But I'm telling you, if you get a hug from Freddie, you know that you have been hugged, ladies and gentlemen.
4: Hug me, brother!
0: This is Freddie and Harry.

0: Are the Bills a top five AFC team going into the season, HD?
1: AFC team? Yes, AFC. I have them.
0: Okay. Where would you have them? Where do you have them right now? I know you got Baltimore one. So I know that.
1: Baltimore's one for me.
0: Okay.
1: I would have Buffalo two.
0: Really?
1: I have Denver three, yeah. Because I
0: over the Patriots?
1: Yeah.
0: Even though they got A.J. Brown?
1: Yeah.
0: And got a better defense?
1: Yep.
0: Really? Wow. The more you
1: now,
0: learn.
1: We can't forget now, Buffalo offensively, they got D.J. Moore.
0: True.
1: So, okay. And they have a top five run game. The All Patriots, right. I believe they had a top six run game as well.
0: Top six, yes.
1: But I love the addition of A.J. Brown and also Romeo Doubs. Okay. So, but I think when you look at the two organizations, last year from a schedule standpoint, the New England Patriots, they ain't played the top dogs.
0: Right.
1: And then this year, that's going to be different, right? I think for New England, it's imperative that they get off to a fast start because their first four opponents – are four teams that made the playoffs a season ago. Yeah, so
0: Seahawks, Steelers, Jaguars, and Bills.
1: It's about can they start fast and show everybody that last year was not a fluke and we're on some different stuff for 2026.
0: Okay.
1: Much so, like, we're trying to get back to the Super Bowl and actually win it this time.
0: Right, so you got Ravens 1, Bills 2. Who's number 3 in the AFC?
1: I'm going to go Denver Broncos.
0: Okay, 4.
1: And then I'll go with New England.
0: And who's number 5?
1: Mm.
0: Is it Jaguars or Texans or Chargers? I love making you think on Love Friday.
1: See, the thing about the Texans.
0: You worry about C.J. Stroud, aren't
1: yes,
0: you?
1: Yes, I am.
0: Well, if you're worried
1: because
0: about
1: that's an elite defense. That's the best defense in the league.
0: Yeah, that's an extremely elite defense.
1: But we also see C.J. Stroud in two playoff games, Freddie, have 7 turnovers.
0: I know.
1: Can he get back to the mm-hmm. C.J. Stroud that we've seen in this rookie year? Okay. Which it was the best rookie season we've ever seen by any quarterback entering the National Football League.
0: Okay.
1: Can he get back to that form?
0: Okay.
1: And then we're having a different conversation about all these doggone teams, in my opinion, in the AFC.
0: Okay. So they're out at number 5. So it's between Chargers and Jaguars. Who you got at number 5? I know you like Trevor Lawrence a lot more this year than you did last year. Last year, you were not on that train.
1: I think for Jacksonville, I need to see it back-to-back years.
0: Okay. So the Chargers by default then?
1: Either Chargers or I don't want to leave out Kansas City.
0: Aha. The specter of Mahomes.
1: I don't want to live out Kansas City.
0: Yeah, I mean, they were 6-11 last year, but plus 34 in points.
1: But they also better be careful because 3 of their first 5 games are averse divisional opponents.
0: Yeah, they have.
1: The last thing you want to do is start 1-2 or 0-3 in the division.
0: Yeah, the Broncos, Colts, Dolphins. They could be 3-0. Their first 3 games, Broncos at home, Colts at home, then at Miami at the Las Vegas Raiders before they play the Chargers and Seahawks and Broncos.
1: Yep.
0: If Mahomes is Mahomey and not Mahomey, you know, maybe they could be a 4-0 team.
1: So with Kansas City, too, I think what they told everyone in free agency and also from a coaching standpoint, they brought back Eric Bieniemy, right? You need that person in the room that doesn't care being the bad guy. And that's Eric Bieniemy because he's going to tell you what you need to hear, not what you want to hear.
0: Okay.
1: That's number one. And then going and getting the Super Bowl MVP and Kenneth Walker III, Kansas City was one-dimensional last year. They were terrible running the football. 3 of their first 5 games, Patrick Mahomes led them in rushing. And in one of the other ones, it was a wide receiver that led them, Xavier Worthy. So 4 of their first 5 games, it wasn't one running back on their roster that led them in rushing. Patrick Mahomes throughout his career, Freddie, every single year, he had the most rushing yards and the most rushing touchdowns of any year this past season. Of any year. But that's not a good recipe for Kansas City if we're talking about the face of your franchise. So I think they're going to be more balanced and make a point of emphasis to run the football a lot more. That has to be the tale because what other reason would you go out and get Kenneth Walker III? What other reason would you bring back Eric Bieniemy?
0: Okay, so Chargers are teaser number 5. Pick one. Who you got?
1: I got a 5A and a 5B.
0: No. If you're going to hold me accountable, I'm going to do the same thing to you, Mr. Douglas IV.
1: You know what I'll do? Give me the Chargers until I know for sure the health of Patrick Mahomes.
0: That makes sense. All right. I'll buy that. I got Ravens 1. I'm with you. I got Broncos 2. I think that defense is exceptional. Bo Nix will be even better this year, and I think he's going to be as right as rain when day one rolls around. I got Bills 3, I got Patriots 4, and I got Chargers 5.
1: Okay.
0: We only disagree with Bills and Broncos.
1: Yep.
0: Wow.
1: Great minds think alike.
0: It happened that way. It didn't start that way.
1: No.
0: but it definitely happened that way. He is the great Harry Douglas. Hit him on the socials at HDouglas83. I'm Freddie Coleman. You can do the same at Coleman ESPN. There's Love Friday, Freddie and Harry on ESPN Radio, the ESPN app, and don't forget about us on ESPN Plus. So we go from American football to football as an F-U-T-B-O-L. No matter what happens on Sunday in the World Cup final between Argentina and Spain, has Argentina's Leo Messi already cemented his place as the best soccer player ever? We'll get to that, but first things first, Harry has this word for you from 5-Hour Energy, baby.
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7: Soybeans and corn were higher Friday, cattle finished lower, and hogs closed mixed. I'm John Perkins with a Brownfield Market Update. 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Stein Seed Company is right there with you. Stein has yield. Soybeans and corn are up on the strength in crude oil and some weather concerns. August beans were 9.5 higher at 1204.5. September was up 8.25 to 1193.5. September corn is 3.25 higher at 444.75. December was up 3.5 at 467.5. Cattle were pressured by the week's direct trade. August live is 265 lower at 224.42, and October was down 257 at 220.70. August feeders were 65 lower at 345.95. And on spread trade in the recent strength in pork, August hogs are up 137 at 101.65. October was 102 higher at 87.95. Now here's Brent Barnett with Cash Livestock. Brent?
8: Thanks, John. Direct cash cattle trade has a few bids on the table in parts of Nebraska at 238 on a live basis and 375 dressed, but so far, they've been passed. There's been some light trade across the reporting areas this week. Northern business has had a range of 370 to 385. Southern live deals have been mostly at 237 to 238. The bulk of business has wrapped up for the week. Estimated cattle slaughter was 89,000 head, down 10,000 on the week, and down 12,000 on the year. The cash hog market has been inconsistent. While demand continues to be the primary driver for the market, it looks like most buyers have the needed numbers in hand after the more aggressive movement earlier in the week. Estimated hog slaughter was 443,000 head. That's down 4,000 on the week, and down 15,800 on the year. I'm Brent Barnett with Brownfield.
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16: I'm Ed Benkin. We start with football news. The NFL suspended Cardinals executive Ryan Gold indefinitely for violating the league's gambling policy. Gold was serving as the team's director of college scouting. Start of the first training camp of the NFL season is underway. Rookies have reported today for the Seahawks, with veterans scheduled to join the rookies in 1 week. Former Seahawks coordinator Clint Kubiak is now in Vegas, and ESPN's Sam Acho talked about what his impact may be on the Raider offense.
17: The Raiders might just play action people into oblivion. You think about it, what Clint Kubiak did when he was in Seattle, they were second in the NFL in passing yards.
16: The Raiders rookies report to camp on Thursday. Another one of golf's majors continues in England with second-round action. The 154th Open, Lucas Herbert. He is sitting atop the leaderboard at 8-under. He was par after round one but shot a 62 in the second round. Bryson DeChambeau is second. He is one back of the lead. In baseball, the Red Sox make it 10 in a row with a 10 spot on the Rays, beating Tampa at Fenway 10-0. Later tonight, it'll be the Yankees and Dodgers in New York. Start their weekend series.
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0: Freddie Coleman. 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And don't forget about us on ESPN Plus. If you have money on Friday, that's a good thing. You want more money by Monday when that rolls around? That'd be a better thing, right? Of course.
1: Is it going over?
2: I think we're over.
1: Or will the under hit?
3: It's a lock, right?
4: Wrong.
1: This is Hit That Number.
0: Which means we bring in our money man himself, E-Dog Eric Hanneman, him on Associate, the Eric Hanneman. He makes sure that whatever money you have now will be increased by the time Monday rolls around. So, E-Dog, let's do that. Hit that number.
5: Tough act to follow there, Alejandro Moreno. I'm not sure I have that material with the open mic night and all that stuff. That was great.
0: Because his love is deep?
5: His love is very deep.
3: He said, my love is deep.
5: How deep? Now, anyway, moving very on deep. To the World Cup that we just talked about with Alejandro. Lionel Messi to score a goal in the World Cup final on Sunday at 3 p.m. What do you think on DraftKings for him to score a goal? It's plus 130.
3: Ooh. Mm. We have the Spaniards who play defense very, very well.
0: Mm-hmm.
3: They've only allowed one goal. They also possess the ball very well. But it's also Lionel Messi that we're talking about, the greatest of all time, the GOAT. Bah. So I'm going, if you have the funds, bet the money that he is going to score a goal, which might end up being his last one as well, too.
0: Yeah, I'll take the over. It won't be easy because, like Alejandro Moreno say, Spain's defense is really good, but their best defense is their offense and their ball possession. But if he's going to get that magic and have that goal, it'll happen late, but it's not going to be easy. Part of a World Cup update brought to you by Gusto. 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
5: All right, let's go to the W tonight, fellas. So we got Caitlin Clark and the Indiana Fever going up against the Seattle Storm. And Flaje Johnson, a little rematch there. We always talk about Angel Reese and Caitlin, but yeah. Flaje Johnson played a little defense on her in the national championship game when LSU beat Iowa back a few years ago. Caitlin Clark has been under this number in the last couple of games, and she's been getting fouled a little bit. At least you think she has been.
0: Well, she thinks she has been. Nobody agrees with that at all.
3: Don't open up those can of worms, E-Dog, please.
5: Well, let's just go straight.
0: They're like a can of snakes.
5: Let's get to the DraftKings prop here.
0: All right.
5: Freddie, Caitlin... CC to go over under 18.5 points.
0: Well, she's been talking about she wants to play more minutes. What Lola wants, Lola's going to get. So she's going to play more minutes, and the Storm are not a good defensive team. She's going to get about 23 tonight, so I'll take the over, and I hammer that regarding Caitlin Clark.
3: Yeah, I'm also going to over. You look at her last three ball games, only 13 points, 12 points, 9 points. In the three games combined as well, her last three, she's only 3-19 from the three-point line. I think this is the game where Caitlin Clark gets back on schedule. And she's going to have an unbelievable performance, one that is very, very eye-opening as well.
5: Well, speaking of that game we were talking about, that was against the Golden State Valkyrie. So I just want to throw out a W future here.
0: Eight wins in a row, by the way.
5: The Valkyrie to make the finals. Right now it's 3-1 on DraftKings. Harry, what do you think?
0: Yeah, I'm with you.
5: They're a deep team. Speaking of deep.
3: They are a really good team.
0: Yeah, all five starters scoring in double figures.
3: I think I had them on my midweek check-in, the game that they played versus the Indiana Fever. I thought it was a very important game for both teams where they were in the standings, but I'm going to say they will not make it to the finals.
0: Yeah, you got the Lynx, the Aces. The Wings have been good. The Liberty are going to have a say-so. So will the Fever. Yeah, I'll take they won't make the finals, but they, like to your point, they are really, really good. 18-7, 8 wins in a row, the hottest team in the WNBA.
5: All right, in the Bronx starting tonight, we got Yankees and Dodgers, baby.
0: Boy.
5: Cody Bellinger fresh off of All-Star Game MVP. Gerrit Cole on the bump for the New York Yankees. So, Freddie, what do you think of his strikeouts number here on DraftKings, over under 5.5 against the Dodgers tonight?
0: I'll take the over, but he's going to give 5 runs. I'll take the over on that. Those Hollywood swingers, even with the hobble Shohei Ohtani, they're still hitting the baseball. I'll take the over on the strikeouts, and what the over under is on runs given up, I'll take that too.
3: Yeah, I'm going to go with the over on strikeouts, but I don't think the Yankees will win the game. Probably reminds me of the World Series, but sorry, Shannon. Yeah, let's go over on the strikeouts, though.
5: And you can tune into baseball action. Yankees host the Dodgers, presented by Progressive Insurance. 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
3: Can I add one more thing, E-Dog?
5: Yeah, you can.
3: Man, shout out last night to the New York Mets doing my Atlanta Braves a favor, beating the Philadelphia Phillies. Thank you, Mets.
0: I'm just glad the Mets didn't start the second half of the season 0-1 like they started the season over.
5: And we hit the number of Harry's trolling today.
0: Well, there we go. Yo, that's always the over involving that. Who do you trust more, Jaylen Brown in Philadelphia or LeBron improving whoever his next team is? This is Freddie and Harry.
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9: I'm Doug Duda with a sports update on ESPN. Round two of the British Open is in the books, and there was controversy at the end. Bryson DeChambeau is assessed a two-shot penalty for apparently improving his lie while in a hazard on the fifth hole. That was not assessed until after his round. And so instead of shooting a 4-under par 66, 2-under par 68, there was history today from Lucas Herbert and Sam Burns. They both shot 62, the lowest round tied for ever shooting in any major. Herbert is at 8-under. Cam Young, Ryan Gerard, and first-round leader Jackson Suber are at 6-under. Sam Burns and Siwoo Kim and DeChambeau are at 5-under. Tommy Fleetwood, John Rahm, Scottie Scheffler, all among those at 4-under. For Rory McIlroy, he did shoot 67 today, and he is at 1-under par. The World Cup wraps up this weekend. Consolation game, England and France tomorrow at 4. The championship game Sunday at 2 in East Rutherford between Argentina and Spain. We've got Royals baseball coming your way this weekend, and it all starts with the San Diego Padres tonight at Kauffman Stadium. Our pregame at 6:30, first pitch at 7:10. Well, Nebraska is going to lose out on prospect Zach Bates, who had been at Illinois as a closer in 2025, but went through Tommy John surgery just this past March. He was still drafted by the Dodgers, and according to the Omaha World-Herald, will sign a deal with L.A. American Legion Baseball area tournament's getting underway this afternoon. The A7 seniors at Ryder Park. It was Hastings 5 points clipping North Platte by a score of 2-1. They will get the winner of Kearney Pinnacle Bank and Scott's Bluff, which is just getting underway. That game is tomorrow at 4. Hastings against the winner of Kearney Scott's Bluff. North Platte will play either Grand Island Home Federal or Grand Island USAVE tomorrow at 7. The two GI teams play tonight at 7 o'clock. In the A7 juniors going on at Scott's Bluff, Kearney Post 52 scored 6 runs in the 4th and 6 runs in the 5th and was able to defeat Lexington by a score of 15-4. Post 52 will play at 5 o'clock tomorrow against the top seed in Grand Island 5 Points. Coming up at 5 o'clock today, Hastings Johnson Imperial will be taking on North Platte, and Grand Island Pro Team Design will be taking on Scott's Bluff. For Lexington, they'll receive a bye tomorrow and play Sunday at 5 o'clock. The State American Legion tournaments in the Class B and C juniors begin tomorrow. The Class B juniors in Wayne, Aurora, and Wayne at 10 a.m., West Point and Wahoo at 1, Alliance and Hickman at 4, Holdridge and Plattsmouth at 7, DeWitt Tri-County hosting the Class C tournament that begins at 11 a.m. with Loomis against Malcolm. Centura will play Hardington at 2, St. Paul and Pender at 5, and Hebron against the host Tri-County Meridian at 8 o'clock. The Nebraska Little League Tournament wraps up this weekend in Kearney. The minors and the majors at Patriot Park. The juniors are playing at Memorial Field. Tonight in the minors division, the 10 and under getting underway at 5 o'clock. The winner's bracket final between Memorial and Keystone. Kearney and Hastings are in the elimination game at 7 o'clock. And the action tomorrow will start an hour early because of the heat, 10 and 12:30. In the majors division, getting underway at 6 o'clock, an elimination game between Grand Island and South Sioux City, while Kearney and Omaha Memorial are in the winner's bracket late tonight at 8:30. The Hastings Sodbusters will be hosting the Grand Island Fighting Cranes in a 3-game series this weekend. It begins tonight at 7 o'clock. Weather has pushed back today's Kearney youth soccer game. The girls under 15 team playing in the President's Cup down in Nashville against Connecticut today. They won yesterday and are scheduled to play Montana tomorrow. The Nebraska Siege indoor football team tries to complete an undefeated home season when they take on the St. Joseph Goats tomorrow night. Kickoff is set 4705. Our Big Ten football preview today takes us to Hawkeye Land. Iowa is going to look completely new as far as the personnel. They have about three returning starters on both sides of the ball. Scott Docterman of The Athletic says, yes, they have to find out who their quarterback's going to be on offense, but they should have a solid offensive line. It's the defense that for once may have the biggest questions.
10: The questions for me come on defense, primarily a defensive line. They lost, you know, six rotational pieces. So the starters and a couple other guys, they feel really good about some of their returners, some of the young guys, but they're still inexperienced. And their first three Big Ten games are on the road at Michigan. They play Ohio State at home, then they go to Washington on a Friday night. Iowa could be 0-3 and be a really good team based on that. So I think they've got to grow up quick.
9: Their non-conference games are Northern Illinois, Iowa State, and Northern Iowa. Of course, they host the Huskers on Black Friday to wrap up the season. And tickets for the Nebraska men's basketball game with Boise State at the Sanford Pentagon in Sioux Falls went on sale this morning, and it took 12 minutes to sell out that game that will be played on November the 15th. And that is a look at sports. The Average Joe Sports Show coming up.
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0: Even NBA Commissioner Adam Silver has had enough of LeBron James taking this long to make a decision about what his next team is going to be. He even said during Fan Fanatics Fest in New York that, hey, LeBron, get with it. We got a schedule to get to, and we know you're going to be a big part of that. As many national televised games we can have you on with your new basketball team. Here's a secret. LeBron James has known for a while where he's going to go. But LeBron James knows his stature that he believes he has earned, and he's not wrong to feel that way, that he can make this drawn out as long as he possibly can, especially when he knows that everybody is waiting to see exactly where and when his next destination is going to be. So while Adam Silver may be saying, LeBron, hurry up, this is great for the NBA because with football around the corner, what has been the main topic outside the World Cup? It's been LeBron James and what his next team is going to be and where he's going to land. In 60 seconds, Leo Messi about to be number one?
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0: It should be some kind of World Cup final on Sunday at MetLife Stadium in New Jersey with Spain on one side and Argentina trying to make it back-to-back on the other side with maybe who believe not just the greatest player of his generation, but the greatest player of any generation, Leo Messi, on the other side. And boy, has he played like that for Argentina, who's had more than a couple of comebacks that even left New York Knicks players feeling jealous what they've been able to do getting to a World Cup final versus Spain. But Spain is no joke. They've only given up one goal. One. Uno. That's it, leading into the World Cup final. So whatever magic Leo Messi has, and you know he's going to provide it, he's got to bring that and that much more to try to find a way to have Argentina win. But if they pull this off, and he's part of the center of that, he may all of a sudden be number one. Yes, above Pele and Maradona, because that's what Leo Messi has done and put himself in that conversation. It may have been far-fetched before the World Cup. It's not so far-fetched now. For the ESPN Radio Sports Beat, I'm Freddie Coleman of ESPN Radio's Freddie and Harry.
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19: Great to have you in on a Friday with the Average Joe Sports Show. Chris Schmidt and YZ, Caleb hanging out again. We got the update. Elijah alive and well. We know he sent us the Baylor pick yesterday. Now some of us got the Lake Travis pick. So in case you're wondering, we'll play guess the beer Elijah's drinking right now as a passenger on a boat in Lake Travis. YZ, you got a guess?
20: See, knowing Elijah is probably some extravagant IPA or something like that.
19: Really?
20: Yeah, he can't ever do something like just by the...
19: Like an ultra or
20: something.
19: No, he's going throwback here. He's doing a Yellowstone tribute.
20: Okay.
19: So he's doing a Coors Banquet.
20: Oh, yeah, I can get down with that.
19: Yeah, exactly. So Elijah's doing what some of you hopefully are doing right now, or we soon to be do, will be doing here in a couple hours. But weekend edition will get going tomorrow morning, 7:45-ish. Back with a Sunday Live at 10:30. A lot to get into as we get you into the weekend. Some interesting Texas Tech news to pass along. The 10-year war, that's been deemed a lot of different things throughout history. It points to a lot of college football examples. In this instance, it's Nebraska versus Nebraska in the second half. We'll explain that. Brandon Vogel going to be with us from Counter Reed in about 15 minutes and in hour two. Proud of Fairbury, Bill Dolman, the professor, joins us. We'll check in with Jack Ebling. We've talked a lot about Michigan State, just how big that game is coming up in September to open up Big Ten play for both teams. Jack is Mr. Michigan State. We'll check in with him. And then Klausburn going to be with us for another Clausecast. Numbers to get in at 489-1240, 800-825-5865. A little bit more information here on Tyke Hayes. And reached out to a couple of folks, and there's all sorts of good reviews on him with his size, his speed, his ability, all that that you want, all that that gets you 7,000 yards in high school, just outside of Pittsburgh in a real rough and blue-collar part of the college football landscape in Pennsylvania. So, you know, what is going on here? What's the reason for departure with what you thought was, you know, a spot that you could go win that job and be a feature guy at Penn State? You get to Iowa Western, and you know, there's a whole bunch of different things out there. It's going to be key in this running back room, as always, to make sure competition is king. And it's stringing together practices for the entire football team, for the entire coaching staff, as you try and get off on the right foot here for this 2026 season. But that's going to be pretty much, YZ, what will make or break this transition here for Hayes. Is he a guy that's got as much or better talent in that running back room? Absolutely. Mm-hmm. See, a breakaway guy, no, but he's got a little bit more experience than Jamal Rule, and they're a similar type battering ram back with some moves, some ability to be shifty when I talk about Hayes, and the stop and start's good, and, you know, some speed that's sneaky enough, right? I mean, kind of like Emmett. Emmett, at times, especially the Iowa game where he ran for 217, he took that 70-yarder to the house. Emmett did not run a lot of people. He did that what would be his final game at Memorial Stadium, right? So with Hayes, is he a guy that's going to be able to compete every day, be mature enough to compete every single day? And, you know, that's one of the things when you think about Mekhi Nelson, you talk about his ability to be mature. And of course, you had the off-field incident right now, and it balls in the air, so to speak, with what's next for him. As you know, the guy's been doing summer courses and stuff like that, but what's his status like on the team? So pretty interesting, a little bit more insight there to Hayes. Can you mature?

0: in that fourth quarter where USC kind of puts you away, and they had a couple of big drives there to win that thing 21-17.
1: Did they run that flea flicker in the fourth quarter?
0: Yeah, I got to go back and look. I'm not sure. I just know that they kind of got busy with it running the football, what they were resistant to do in the first half. They ran it all the way down to the 20, and then Lincoln Riley wanted to throw the football. Mm-hmm. But you know what Iowa did? I mean, they just went after you, and that thing ballooned and got really ugly. Penn State in the second half got really, really ugly. And then Utah exploded because their quarterback's absolutely incredible. That's a damn good football team, Utah. So can Nebraska be a different fourth quarter team? Can they do so defensively? But what Coach Barnett was talking about, and you asked him about yesterday too, and we were talking about being a complementary football team. Can you be that team that your offense can pick up the slack, go get you an answer drive, go get you a lead, or take some time off the clock if you don't get a score, at least handle your business on offense so it's not always on one side of the football. It can't always be, can't be a season of one side of the football being dominant. Yeah, you'll probably have a strength, but you're going to need some help. You're going to need some help. And there's always a game or two, man, on the schedule where the offense has got to go win it because your defense is having an off day, or there's going to be a day or two where your defense has got to be the one that shows up because your offense is sputtering. Those things happen, and you're going to have a game or two that way where the non-strength of your team has to win. But can Nebraska be a fourth quarter or at least a second half football team in the Big Ten? A lot of that's going to come down to coaching. And a lot of it's going to come down to figuring out what they're doing to you and stopping it. That's one thing that, as we talk about this 10-year example of how you've been outscored in the fourth quarter, how you've been outscored in the third quarter, how you've been outscored in the second quarter, one thing that Nebraska was able to do, at least till he got, you know, replaced for the Bob Diaco circus, Mark Banker, his defenses, when he was here with Riley, they'd give up some points early, but there's three or four games where they shut out opponents in the second half in that last 9-win season in 2016. So I'm just wondering what the prowess is for Orich and company, and at what point they can kind of get their sea legs about them this football season. You know, if you're a Nebraska fan, hopefully by at least week six. I know that week six might be the Oregon game, but you get my point. Mm-hmm. Get better as the year goes on, midseason, and finish strong. It's all pretty indicative, right? Are you a fourth quarter team? Are you a second half team? And a lot of it kind of spells out how your season goes, because we know what November's not been for Nebraska. They've not been good. They've not been dominant in the fourth quarter, so to speak, of the season in that November stretch. So we'll get there. We'll hear from Matt Rhule, some of his comments coming up here at the 4:40 mark. We've got some fellas in the stream. We'll get shouted out as Uncle Larry is across the finish line. Dustin the Wind One wants us to talk some golf. I am sorry. As much as I love playing golf, and I'm playing tomorrow, I have not tuned in to the Open much.
1: Something happened with DeChambeau.
0: Yeah, and you've got a two-stroke penalty per Dustin the Wind assessed to Bryson. Two-stroke penalties officially. Do you guys stomp down the grass behind your ball? Dustin, I'll be honest with you. If I don't like where the ball's at, depending on who I'm playing with, we just play a little OJ golf and kind of kick it out.
1: We're not professionals.
0: We're not absolutely not professional. Token has chimed in, says the DeChambeau got hosed on the call, saying he improved his lie. Totally hosed. Well, I'm just letting my golfing party tomorrow know that I will improve my lie. Duck is in. Good to have him. Jeff Snitley in. The other Brian. Another day closer to kickoff. Rocco is here. Game Dog weighing in on the second half inability in Nebraska football. Brandon Vogel coming up. Captain is in with us as well. Good to have you on a Friday with the Average Joes.
2: 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Heavy rains with flash flooding.
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0: Verbal. Seeing a little bit of footage here of Bryson DeChambeau. Looks like he's mouthing the "I'm not going to play tomorrow." Good thing Bryson's staying civil here, because he could go the Happy Gilmore route and, you know, toss the guy into the pond, so to speak. 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Get a subscription. Him and Aaron Sorensen going to have you all sorts covered with Nebraska football. The season gets closer. Vogues, how we doing? Let me ask you this. How is the beach, dude? You're not a sunshine and sand guy, but I'm proud of you, dude. You spent ample time at the beach.
13: Yeah, four days at the beach, Tybee Island in Georgia. I'm from the plains, the Great American Desert, if you will. So the beach is not my natural habitat. But going with a 5-year-old and a 2-year-old, the 2-year-old for the first time, the 5-year-old for the first time since he was 1. So really his first time, and seeing how much they loved it, made it a lot better. So, it was not my previous complaint with the beach is like, yeah, it's beautiful. It's awesome to look at, but I'm covered in sand. I'm hot. If I want to read a book, I can read a book, but I'm going to be hot and covered in sand. I can just read a book in my chair at home. No book reading time. So that was one thing. I took 2 books and got like 20 pages into one of them. But the good thing was the kids loved it. Mm-hmm. So that made it a lot better for me, the Plainsman.
0: I picture Vogue's. You know, he loves his kids. His kids love daddy. But I picture Vogue's body and mannerisms similar to that of Lefty from Forget About It, from Donnie Brasco, when the Al Pacino character has to go down to Florida.
13: Yeah, that's not inaccurate. Let's put it this way. When it was, you reached a point with Ocean Time, with kids that young, where they were ready to go.
0: Okay.
13: I was always ready before that. So it goes.
0: Well, you know, you're staring at the watch is similar to Nebraska fans here in the stream as we're talking second half and fourth quarters. And I sent you the tweet. We gave credit to the posting, and it's a 10-year period, a different kind of 10-year war, right? You've got the Ohio State-Michigan battle. You've had some of those SEC rivalries dub the 10-year war, or just get through the, you know, to pick your history books militarily from the 10-year war, the title. But Nebraska has been fighting Nebraska and the opponents over the last decade in the fourth quarter, specifically in the second half. Vogues, let's talk a little bit here about, you know, why it maybe can be different. Me and YZ touched on, you know, the fact that, all right, the offense should be better, so that'll help. But in the Dana era, you've had disappearing acts by the offense after strong starts. You've really just been out-muscled, and the defense hasn't. I mean, this goes through three coaching staffs, and I would venture to say the best of the lot was Mark Banker in that second half before, you know, he got booted for a prettier girl that was a total train wreck. So back to this year, though, what do you say here about the offense and the defense fixing this 10-year issue?
13: Yeah, I I missed in the tweet that when you sent it that it was 10 years. What I could pull together quickly for the rural era. So they're outscoring opponents points per game. That just kept it as simple as possible in the first quarter. In the second quarter, they're outscoring opponents by about 2.5 points per, I guess, quarter in this case. And then they get outscored in the third quarter, and they get outscored in the fourth quarter. That's just the rural era. And so how do you fix that? It seems like kind of a big question. Like, I do think, and I think there's some backing for this, that Nebraska has improved its coaching staff. Because at that point, to go back to the beach, like, you've swam out far enough from shore that, like, you're in open waters once you get to the second half. Like, the script is done, like, all the game week preparation is done. It's about responding and reacting and scheming against what you've seen in the previous 30 minutes. And just based on point totals, like, Nebraska hasn't been good at that part of it. This is one area where, you know, it's a risk reward thing, but having a quarterback in Calandria who's a little more, let's say, adventurous, we'll use that word, could maybe help you just let it rip, or not even let the coaching staff let it rip. Just being like, well, yeah, I know that was supposed to go there, but I went here and it gained us 30 yards
0: and it worked.
13: Like, maybe you can get some of those. I think defensively, you know, the surprising thing about this to me is really the defensive piece of it, just with the rural era, because those Tony White defenses were really good both years. And last year's, like, took a step back, undeniably, but wasn't that bad overall. Matt Rhule still decided to make a change. So can they get some steadiness out of the changes they've made to the defensive staff? I think those are the two, like, places where you would put your bets on Nebraska kind of reversing this Matt Rhule trend, but also 10-year trend.
0: It's Brandon Vogel with us. Counterread, counterread.com at Brandon L. Vogel on Twitter. And yeah, the irreversible trend is going to be needed with the schedule this year, quite honestly. I mean, you're going to have you're going to have a lot of tight ball games. I do want to ask you this. Do you think I kind of veer towards more shootouts this year. I just do, because defensively, I just don't expect the defense to be killer out of the gate. I think they'll get better, and by the end of the season, I think there's a lot of things they'll learn about themselves post Oregon / Indiana for the second half, and I think they could make the necessary adjustments, and we don't know what type of steps your veterans are going to take. We don't know what type of transition your newbies are going to take. If you're a Nebraska fan, you want Orich's guys from San Diego State to be really good. You want the linebackers to be good. You want the secondary to be good. All those things. But, you know, I think you've got a body of work with Orich that shows improvement with his defense. Flip it around offensively, they should be pretty strong, or be the strength out of the gate, and they should kind of catch fire and be able to put up some points because of that adventurous nature.
13: Yeah. I might disagree with you a little on that, Schmitty, because okay. I think so. Nebraska was at about 26 points a game allowed defensively last year. I think they'll get down closer to 20. It'll probably be like 14 in non-conference play, and then climb up towards 22 once you start Big Ten play for the season long average. My question is my bigger question is, can the offense score consistently enough to win shootouts? Because if they can, like, you can certainly do it that way too. But you know, as
0: do you, I mean, I kind of expect them. I'll just say this. I'm going to interrupt them for 2 seconds. Sorry.
13: Yeah.
0: But I expect them, with what you've invested in the offensive line and this mobile quarterback, if he's upright, and the receiving core, and somebody or two got to step forward at running back. You've got enough dudes to stress some Big Ten defenses. As good as they are. You should have, you're not bringing a knife to a gunfight anymore.
13: No, I would agree with that. Like, I do think in terms of, like, just talent generally, but also, like, the 50 people that we would include in personnel who are going to play in most games, this is Matt Rhule's, like, best-equipped team at Nebraska. When you look at the receiving core in particular, yeah, you know, there's a lot of, like, not question marks, but it's kind of like scratch off tickets at running back. Like, you don't quite know what you're going to get. But it's, we haven't seen them score that consistently, and like fixing the red zone would do a lot for that. And I do think Anthony Calandria can help quite a bit just as being a run threat with that piece of it. Like, you know, If you told me Nebraska is going to average 30 points a game, which like isn't top 40 in the nation, it's like top 50, 60, I'd feel okay about that. But I mean, we know that Rhule wants to win by playing kind of hard nosed defense. That's what he's trying to get back to with this Orich hire. And I don't know. I mean, there's like the biggest question mark on the whole team to me is probably still the defensive line. Mm-hmm. And that's big. And until we see that for ourselves come September and really, you know, into the middle of October, it's a complete unknown. So it's a tough one. Like if this Nebraska team like jumped massively in terms of the points it was able to score, I'd be more surprised than I would be if the defense came down to like a top 30 level. I guess that's what it comes down to for me.
1: Do you feel like they've played sort of not to lose rather than playing to win in the second half?
13: Not necessarily. So I looked at this.
0: They just haven't made plays.
1: It's more about execution.
13: And I'm forgetting all of the specifics, but I looked at this last fall, and I think it was after the USC game. Because if I remember correctly, Nebraska got the ball out of halftime, and they had this lead. They were holding Jaden Maiava to the worst passing day he had had. And, you know, it was like, come out, get points, or flip the field even, and you can put this game away. And there are like five or six of those instances where Nebraska comes out of the half with a kind of Mortal Kombat finish him opportunity, and it hasn't done it. The Illinois game in 2024, the night game, the Friday night game, forgetting off the top of my head, was another one of those. And of course, Illinois comes back, goes to overtime, and makes Nebraska look silly in overtime. They've had a lot of those where just coming out of the second or coming out of halftime, they haven't exercised the advantage they've gained by outscoring teams in the first half.
0: Folks, hang tight. We'll do 2 minutes on the other side.
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15: I'm Ed Benkin. The NFL has suspended Cardinals executive Ryan Gold indefinitely for violating the league's gambling policy. Gold has been serving as the team's director of college scouting. Meanwhile, the Seahawks rookies reported to training camp, the first camp underway with a veteran scheduled to join them in 1 week. Meanwhile, another golf major continues in England with round two finishing up the 154th Open. Lucas Herbert sits atop the leaderboard. He's 8-under for the tournament. Bryson DeChambeau was one back in the lead when he entered the clubhouse. However, he was penalized 2 strokes for an infraction on the fifth hole. Baseball is back underway. Earlier, the Red Sox blast the Rays 10-0. Boston has won 10 in a row. Later tonight, the Yankees play the Dodgers in New York. Also, the Tigers is the Angels. ESPN's Doug Glanville talked about what could shape the decision to trade or keep ace pitcher Tarik Skubal.
16: They got to kind of roll through this next couple of weeks before the deadline because, in part, they have the schedule that kind of works to their favor. So they're teams that have been struggling for the most part.
15: The Tigers are 3.5 games out of one of the final wild card spots in the American League.
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0: 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Appreciate Vince teaming up with the Average Joe Sports Show to be a part of the Joes. 489-1240 to get in. Brandon Vogel back, we think. Now he is. Brandon Vogel is back. And, Vogues, we were touching on, you know, some of the second-half mishaps, the fourth-quarter issues for Nebraska football, and is the offense going to be able to be a difference maker in second halves? Will the defense kind of get their sea legs about them? And let me ask you this, and we'll get to a tweet that came in too. How quick do you think, or what's your expectation with the defense for them to stand up and be a non-liability? And I don't know that they are a liability. I just talk about the reality of transition, new coordinator, new scheme. And what I don't know is, you know, your three holdovers on the defensive line, are they as good as they're going to get, or can they get coached up?
13: Yeah, it's an interesting one because I guess, like, high level, defense is completely reactive, right? Meaning, like, it's a lot about instruction. It's a lot about kind of ability to react to things, both, like, in terms of what you've taught the players, how well do they know the system, but also as a coaching of, like, oh, they're doing this in the second quarter. We're gonna take that away in the third quarter. And I think when you look at the numbers, you know, you could postulate that, yeah, maybe that second part has been lacking a bit, even under Tony White. So can they address that? I think they can. Like, I don't know that the D-line is going to be among the top half of the Big Ten. In fact, it would be hard to project that at this point based on what we saw last year, based on who's returning. But maybe, like, that's part of why you bring in new coaches. And just generally, I think bringing in new coaches defensively, like, if you can kind of flip that effort and execution switch, you've got some pretty high upside there. So, like, I expect the defense to look really good against, you know, the non-conference slate, which, you know, we've all kind of looked at. Like, Nebraska has to go 3-0 against those teams. Not that there won't be challenges or they won't be tough. I think particularly against FCS North Dakota. not that they're better than Ohio or Bowling Green on paper, but it's just a team that's used to winning football games. And last year they went to K-State and put a big scare in K-State. So it's what you do in conference play beyond that. It becomes the chess match. And I think here's the thing that we can't say, based on some of the numbers we've been talking about, based on some other things, that how often can we say Nebraska won the chess match of, like, okay, we all did our opening. We did the things that we prepared for 7 days for. And once that had happened, once, like, we got kind of the feel of the game, how many of those games did Nebraska win? And my gut reaction is they do not have a winning record there. Some games, Akron, Houston Christian, like, you just build up a big lead, and that's great. And it merits mentioning here that, like, outscoring teams in the first quarter is a big, big deal because you're influencing kind of game state at that point, where, like, that's a big advantage to just have a lead after the first quarter. And Nebraska has on average, but it then calls into question, like, what's happening at halftime, what's happening in the second halves, and how do you fix it?
0: Well, and that's Rocco checks in here and says you lose the game. If you lose the game on the other side because they have the playmakers, so be it. It happens. You lose because you're getting manhandled, unacceptable. Comes back to the physicality. When we talk about adjustments, are you able to stop? Do you have an answer? Or do you have your own answer that they can't stop? Some of that is Jimmy's and Joe's. Some of it is don't have three down linemen. and they won't anymore, right? I mean, they're going to have a four man front.
1: I'd be interested to see a stat, which I don't know how you would quantify this, but after your scripted plays and your first couple possessions that you run on offense, What does the game look like after that?
0: That's, I think we know. I mean, we don't have official, but data's, to Vogue's point, come out on fire where they've put up points. And then what? Then it's milk carton time, man. And you might get a score in the fourth quarter, but you're down. You're down. What I don't know is...
1: At that point, they're playing on their heels.
0: They are. And Searle's put this best, Vogues, and YZ. There's two different types of play callers. There's the box checker, and then there's... You stick with, you know, your script until it's stopped, and then you've got a second wave. You've got a second batch or game plan. Here's what can affect the defense. Here's what you go to. It's almost like a next chapter.
13: Yeah, that's a really good way to, I think about it and try to get your arms around this problem. I mean, on average, Nebraska's outscored teams by 1.9 in the first quarter and 2.3 in the second quarter. So you're talking about almost a 5-point lead going into halftime on average. And so that means the other team, you know, there's a lot of game left after the first 30 minutes. But the other team needs more than a field goal to catch up.
0: It's two possessions.
13: And they've gotten it. You know, so it's just it's the tough thing. And like it's hard to get, you know, a close enough view to this to know for certain what's happening. But it kind of points in a certain direction of like, oh, well, you know, these teams play 30 minutes. They have a break to adjust. And during that break, Nebraska gets out adjusted. The evidence kind of points to that. And to Searle's point, as I think you related pretty well there, Schmitty, like it's kind of are you going to step on the throat at those points? You won't always have it. Like sometimes you won't be getting the ball at a halftime. But as I mentioned in the first segment, there's a handful or more than a handful of chances where I was like, feel great about what Nebraska did in the first half. They're getting the ball, come out and do this. And they just didn't.
0: That's the point total says you're up by 6 going into halftime and you lose by what? You're losing by a touchdown or more.
13: Yep.
0: So that's 3 possessions in a 6 possession, likely 6 to 8 possessions second half. So, folks, we'll talk a little more tomorrow morning, brother, with the weekend edition. Thanks for the OT today.
13: Yeah, thank you.
0: Appreciate you. There is Brandon Vogel with us from Counter Read, counterread.com. We'll take this phone call when we come back and get into hour two. Thanks for spending time with us here on a Friday with the Average Joe Sports Show.
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0: And the professors, some more thoughts as we... We'll talk Sparty. What's the outlook for Michigan State? Jack Ebling, a Spartan insider, with us next hour. The Claws Cast going on at 5:40. Chris Schmidt and YZ with us. Elijah is on Lake Travis, probably on his fourth or fifth Coors banquet. Good on him. Appreciate the Joes checking in here and chiming in. We did some starting five shout-outs. Vic is also in. Tad is checking in. Tad, you get an identity, man. Those fourth-quarter points make it happen. For sure. There's lots of suggestions about playing to lose versus playing to win or playing not to lose. Caleb, good point there, dude. On that, and you just can't get tight. Mm-hmm. Easier said than done. Now I'll say this: Orich is like Tony White. I mean, they were pretty good. Mm-hmm. I mean, you didn't lose. There's one drive your defense gave up a game. It felt like with Tony White, and it was at the wrong time.
1: Yep.
0: At the end of the game. But the fact of the matter should have been your offense should have put up more than 10 points. I think Dana still has the ability to be an elite coordinator.
1: I do, too.
0: And I think he was dealing with a situation where mm-hmm. he couldn't call or they couldn't run what he wanted to do.
1: Yes.
0: And I think he had the proverbial hand tied behind your back. Now, if it's a great first script and then it's dormant again, then we got problems with a mobile quarterback, with a mm-hmm. offensive line that's, you know, an expensive offensive line, with that wide receiving core, and you damn sure better find a running back or two in that room of running backs that get coached up and ready to go.
1: I think last year as a fan, you could see there were multiple things that were tying the offense down, whether one game it might be the offensive line or one game it was
0: quarterback decision-making.
1: Dylan being too slow on decisions, holding the ball too long, or even sometimes it was Dana's play calling that was probably at the wrong time.
0: And then there's Dana. I mean, Dana's – I want to know how many logs of Zen Dana went through last year trying to figure out what the hell can I call here. The guy's open. He's not throwing to him. Or the guy didn't get open and he didn't have time to throw it to him. Oh, and by the way, you got a guy running for 1,500 yards – when they know he's it, he's really it on offense. Like what Game Dog said earlier in the chat, says free 44. Hell yes. Find your tight end.
1: Yeah.
0: Three putts checked in as well. 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
12: Brian Schottenheimer, head coach of the Dallas Cowboys, saying we plan on being in the Super Bowl on February 14, 2027. And when I get a ring, I plan on getting another one, which is a great gesture. Let me acknowledge that for his late great dad, Marty Schottenheimer. Talking Super Bowl, Dallas Cowboys. They had a losing record last year. They won all of 7 games. And by the way, many people said, no, he should be talking like that. 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
18: I'm Ed Benkin. We start with NFL news. The league has suspended Cardinals executive Ryan Gold. He gets an indefinite suspension for violating the league's gambling policy. Gold was serving as the team's director of college scouting. Meanwhile, the start of the first training camp kicked off today with rookies reporting for the Seahawks. The veterans for the defending champs will join them in a week. Meanwhile, another one of golf's majors continues in England with second round action of the Open. Lucas Herbert is atop the leaderboard at 8-under after going 8-under in round 2. Bryson DeChambeau was 1 back in the lead, but after his round was complete, DeChambeau was penalized 2 strokes for infraction on the 5th hole. Chief Rules referee Grant Moyer explained what happened with the infraction.
19: Bryson has been penalized 2 strokes for inadvertently improving the area of his intended swing, so the intended backswing, on the 5th hole when he was playing his second shot.
18: Meanwhile, the lead is 2 strokes for Herbert over 3 other golfers. First of 2 in Boston, the Red Sox blank the race 10-0. Boston has won 10 in a row. Pirates and Guardians postponed due to the poor air quality.
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3: I'm Doug Duda with your sports update on ESPN, your home for Kansas City Royals baseball. They return from the All-Star break to host the San Diego Padres tonight. First pitch is set for 7:10. On the pitch, it's the World Cup soccer finals this weekend. France and England in the consolation game tomorrow at 4, and it'll be Spain and Argentina for the Cup Sunday at 2 o'clock. Round two of the British Open is in the books, but a little controversy at the end. Bryson DeChambeau walked in, apparently 4 under par 66, but after his round was assessed a two-stroke penalty for improving his swing plane on hole number 5, and that dropped him to a 68. He is at 5 under, just off the lead that is 8 under. Lucas Herbert and Sam Burns both tied a major record, shooting 8 under par 62. Herbert's at 8 under. Cam Young, Ryan Gerard, and first-round leader Jackson Suber are at 6 under. Burns, Siwoo Kim, and DeChambeau are at 5 under. Tommy Fleetwood, Alex Fitzpatrick, John Rahm, Scottie Scheffler, all at 4 under par. Lucas Oberg among those that are at 3 under par, with J.J. Spahn making the cut. Rory McIlroy, he's at 1 under after a 3 under par 67 in his round today. Nebraska baseball is losing a potential big left-handed starter. The Los Angeles Dodgers drafted Zach Bates with the final pick of the draft, and the Omaha World-Herald reporting that he is going to sign a deal with the Dodgers. He was Illinois' top closer in 2025, but came off Tommy John surgery this past season. In American Legion baseball, the A7 seniors going on at Crenellins Rider Park and Kearney Pinnacle Bank currently in their game taking on Scott's Bluff. The first game of the day, Hastings' Owen Ablett got the win on the mound and a 2-1 win over North Platte. Both teams managed just 4 hits in the game. The Kearney-Scott's Bluff winner will play Hastings tomorrow at 4. Crenellins Home Federal and USAVE are playing tonight at 7. The A7 juniors going on in Scott's Bluff, and Hastings just getting underway with North Platte. Grand Island Pro Team Design will then take on Scott's Bluff tonight at 8 o'clock. In the first game, Kearney Post 52 scored 6 runs in the 4th and 6 in the 5th to down Lexington 15-4. They'll play top seed Crenellins 5 points tomorrow at 5 o'clock. Lexington is off until an elimination game on Sunday at 5. The Class B and C junior state tournaments begin tomorrow. Class B in Wayne. The host Wayne will play Aurora at 10 a.m. Wahoo and West Point at 1. Alliance and Hickman at 4. Holdridge will play Plattsmouth at 7. The Class C junior state tournament hosted by DeWitt Tri-County. It'll be Loomis and Malcolm at 11. Centura and Hardington at 2. St. Paul and Pender at 5. Hebron and Tri-County Meridian the host at 8 o'clock. Action wraps up this weekend in the state Little League tournaments in Kearney. The juniors are playing at Memorial Field while Patriot Park hosting the minors and majors division. Just getting underway, the minors winners bracket final between Keystone and Memorial, and then at 7, Kearney will be taking on Hastings with another elimination game tomorrow at 12:30. In the majors division, at 6 o'clock tonight, an elimination game between Grand Island and South Sioux City. The winners bracket final will have Kearney taking on Omaha Memorial. Game Saturday will start at 10 a.m. The championship games are scheduled for 12 and 2:30 on Sunday. The Hastings Sodbusters will host the Grand Island Fighting Cranes again this weekend, a three-game series that begins tonight. Action will get underway at 7 o'clock tonight and Saturday with another game set for Sunday afternoon. Well, it was a late start today because of the weather in Nashville for the Kearney Soccer Club's girls under 15 select team that is playing in the National President's Cup. They're taking on Connecticut with a battle against Montana tomorrow. The Nebraska Siege indoor football team tries to continue to be undefeated when they take on the St. Joe Goats tomorrow at the Heartland Events Center in Grand Island. Kickoff is set for 7:05. Our Big Ten football preview today takes us to Iowa, and Scott Docterman of The Athletic talks about the overhaul on the Hawkeyes line, both offensive and defense, and not very many players coming back from last year. A ton, the most ever under Kirk Ferentz out of the transfer portal.
13: Offensively, they're in pretty good shape. They have probably two of the three best offensive linemen in the Big Ten, and in my opinion, two of the five or six best offensive linemen in the country. And Cade Pieper, who's a small-town Nebraska kid that only North Dakota State offered, and then Trevor Lauk, who's from Indiana, at left tackle. So they've got some pieces on offense for a change. They averaged almost 30 points a game. I think that's probably something they can do again this year.
3: Of course, Cade Pieper out of Norfolk Catholic, the junior center for Iowa. They will play Nebraska on the Black Friday game. They will host Northern Illinois, Iowa State, and Northern Iowa in the non-conference. And tickets for the Nebraska-Boise State men's basketball game Sunday, November 15th at the Sanford Pentagon in Sioux Falls went on sale this morning. It was sold out in 12 minutes. That's a look at sports. Have a great weekend, everyone. I'm Doug Duda.
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0: And out, and it's all
22: welcome
0: good.
22: Welcome aboard.
0: And I love the pushback here in the stream from Captain and Game Doug. And, you know, the Joes are ready for football, man. I love it. We're ready for Chicago here in a little less than 2 weeks. But so my contention is this. You can love it. You can hate it. You can disagree with it. You can run with it. But I think, listen, with your offense – And this has kind of gone rabbit hole on us offensively.
22: If you're talking about my offense?
0: No, I'm talking about...
22: Just kind of a rhetorical your. Because if it's my offense, we're going back to the option.
0: We're going, you're going option. You're going high bone.
22: 52 times a game, but go ahead.
0: No, what I'm saying, and I look at... If I'm running my offense, if I'm Dana Holgorsen, he's a guy that I still think is a really good offensive coordinator. And I think he has really good football left in him, okay? So let me preface it that way. I also think he's a stickler with not banging your head against the wall and then wondering why something didn't work. I think he's seen enough wars, so to speak, that he decides what they're okay at, and he has said it repeatedly in the year and a half he's been here. Got to find out what you're good at, and then can you go do it? They were clearly most comfortable running the football, right, post-Minnesota. That's what they leaned on. In his heart, he's I want to throw the football guy. That's how he grew up. That's what he's been a part of. But he's not so stubborn that he won't run it or hasn't been able to run it. Clearly, Emmett was your way to victory last year if you're picking a poison, right? Do you run it or do you force it and throw it? I think, and I want your take on this, Bill, I say Dana was handcuffed a little bit last year by the offensive line, their inability to protect. I think he was handcuffed by his quarterback in his maturity level, willing to let it rip, and also worrying about a stat line. Maybe that's me putting a tinfoil hat on, but I think there's, you know, it kind of came down to brand versus team, and what's best for the Dylan brand is to have a great completion percentage. It's not risk it the biscuit, so to speak. It's, well, you know, this, I'm going to hold on to the ball an extra count and not be mobile, and here's 4 billion sacks in a three-game stretch. So
22: look, you can take that that sack stuff to another conspiracy that it's better to be sacked and blame the offensive line than tuck it and run and pick up two on third and six. Or slide, on third and eight and come up 2 yards short because you want your slide to. So blame the offensive line because you couldn't get the ball out.
0: Somebody else's fault.
22: Play that was called at the line. So, look, you can go a lot of conspiracy theories on what transpired. I don't think there was very many people, not just on the same page in the playbook, but perhaps two very different books that were written from the sidelines to the huddle. Look, for Dana Holgorsen, I think there's pressure on him if he wants to be a head coach again or if he wants to be a long-term offensive coordinator because...
0: Yeah, you got to produce more.
22: I think most people have the same feeling that we all do now in hindsight. It was not a good fit. It was a bad marriage. You shouldn't have gotten with the prom queen. And it didn't work out. And it does not look good.
0: I'm not trying to beat a dead horse here with it. I'm saying, look, I think the guy had some limitations to what he wanted to do offensively as a guy calling plays.
22: I agree with that. But now that's now one of your biggest problems to what you want to do or what we believe he wants to do is gone. Presumably, you've got a quarterback who wants to come in and, you know, you want to turn him a little loose, but he's part of the program. One of the guys not going to run out in front of Bud Crawford. So if you are Dana Holgorsen, though, okay, and maybe you want to be a head coach again, you got to have some success and produce at Nebraska. Because I think most people understand what the culture and climate was like and what your limitations were the last couple of years. So now you've got Calandria, who may fit more of the style of quarterback that you've had. You've got Jeep Wade in here with all his guys now on the offensive line. You've got some pretty sexy wide receivers. Do you know what to do with the tight end? You've got a pretty good one in Luke Lindenmeyer, who was great during, you know, Nebraska's run to the Atlantic Sun title last year, whatever, the Sun Belt title. But then when they got to the

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0: Shohei Ohtani and the Dodgers are in New York to face Ben Rice and the Yankees. 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
7: Here's your Tri-Cities weather forecast. 67 tonight under clear skies, south winds 5 to 10 miles per hour. Slight chance for isolated storms tomorrow, highs around 95, clear skies. Slight chance for isolated thunderstorms tomorrow night, lows level off around 69, clear skies. Ample sunshine expected Sunday with daytime highs approaching 98, 102 Monday. From the Weatherology Weather Center, I'm staff meteorologist Laura Lockwood. Right now, it's 87 degrees.
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